Okay, this is Show Stanford. We're about 40 minutes into the show. Quick rundown what you've been hearing. Last two tracks, both from the same release. That is from Trance original soundtrack, which originally, which you know. By the way, Trance, Danny Boyle's best movie. Fantastic film, strange film, 2013. And I ran across the soundtrack. Starts off with that French pop music, Chanson d'Animal, by Art and Dottie Todd. And then original music by Rick Smith, Cliff Martinez, Sort of Mode, Bullet Cut. Before that, Raymond Scott, early synthesizer work with the Baseline Generator, Manhattan Research Incorporated, a nice book-sized release by Basta Records. Tangerine Dream off of the Thief soundtrack, put out by Version Records in 1981. That is Diamond Diary. Cindy, new release, San Francisco's own Cindy. The new release is Another Country on Tough Love Records. That is the song Possession, Procession, Procession. New stuff from a band that's been around a while, Heavenly. Put out a new release this summer.

Way to Heavenly, put on Skep Wax Records. A different beat. They, of course, put out many things on K Records back in the day. Wandering Lucy, a largely forgotten K Records release. Leap Year. I didn't know much about this. I was listening to this album. I was enjoying it, but I didn't know really the first thing about what Wandering Lucy was. Turns out she was originally a solo act, and she had a drum machine, and later she added a drummer. The drummer she added was Fred Armisen, and this was in 1995, well before he was famous. The talent show before that, God Bless America, this is an RFRF compilation featuring the album The Talent Show. One of my favorite albums. It's a nursing home, as I understand it, and it is a bunch of locals to the nursing home singing their ditties and so on. That is the show closer, God Bless America, a beautiful track. Here's something I thought was kind of interesting. I got this this album. This is Highway 1, put out by the Mystic Moods Orchestra, and I did not have this in my possession. For the CD release, one thing I noticed is it no longer has a topless woman on the cover. Now it just shows a highway for Highway 1. If you put in a record player and play it, a CD player, that is, let's listen. Folks, let's listen. Isn't that nice? So this technically is a valid CD. this is CD audio, but it is transmitting DTS, and this has to be decoded through a second step. But you can listen to this if you want to. It's a beautiful album of white noise. That'll put you to sleep. More new stuff. Dagmar Zuniga, new release this year. I believe originally recorded last year, but it was a minor release put back out. It's a bigger release. This is a CDR release being bespoke on Bandcamp. It's not really major. This is beautiful stuff. She's a Nicaraguan based out of Brooklyn, and Haunting Strange Record. The album is called In Filth Your Mystery is Kingdom, Near Smile Pleasant in Yellow Music. 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

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It is 6:01. Herb Yockel's here. That was from the 1999 Emperor Morton / Marsh Records compilation, Pop Romantique, French pop classics. A bunch of different label artists, Marsh Records, Elephant Six, so on and so forth, coming together to play all French music. That was Air. Didn't have to play French music, they are French. With Francois Hardy. With Jean. Before that, from the soundtrack to the Fellini film Casanova, several selections from Nito Rota's score as put out on the Cam soundtrack record. La Pimento della Mentini Religiosa, Pinin, and Lucella Magico Adresda. His magical Dresden bird. What a bird that Casanova had. Beautiful music in that film. Strange, beautiful film, beautiful music. Before that, a small piece from the Thai Elephant Orchestra. Elephants from Thailand playing instruments as coordinated by Dave Soldier with some others. And we played the new music, Dagmar Zuniga. Even God Gets Stuck in Devotion, the leading track off her new album, In Filthier Mysteries, Kingdom, Far Smile, Peasant, and Yellow Music, AD 93.

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0: Seems every time we get together, someone wants to hear Ponderosa.
3: Well, I guess your mood will have to wait, Joan.

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KZSU, your Stanford 90.1 FM. 6:30, Harvey Ockles here. Three quarters of the way through the show. Stay tuned, top of the hour, Zydeco Workout. Later in the evening, we'll not have Shiny Mike. Shiny Mike is out for the summer. What have you been hearing? New stuff, Matt Jentic, and Midwife. Album Never Die on Relapse Records. That is the titular track, Never Die. Since the Pioneers, RCA Victor, No One to Cry To, 1936 or so. It's a real answer, but close enough. We heard bookending a few different tracks from 2001, I want to say, performance. Wobbly, together with People Like Us, together with Matmos, Wide Open Spaces, Tiger Beat 6, put that out. And we heard very early People Like Us, Dolly Parton. A lot of this was reworked to other work of hers. I believe it's called in later works. And that was Morning. I believe that was more of a Matmos thing. Beautiful album. And I was looking for this album for quite a while. It's out of print. And I ran across it at a record store just last week. And I look at the disc. I look at this very closely. Like, is this too scratched? Is this too scratched? I didn't think it was too scratched. I bring it back. And it wasn't too scratched. But folks, it wasn't the right disc. It wasn't the right album. It was some house album. Devastating. So I returned it, but I ended up getting other great records in place of it, which I should have gotten the first time. Henry's Dress, Slumberland Records. It's Bust'em Green is the album. Target Practice is the track we played. Great album by Slumberland. 1995, I want to say. And then from 2001 or so, local stuff, East Bay, Oakland. It's a split EP with Y and Odd Nostrum. Lo-fi, indie, jangle, hip-hop. It's a lot of stuff in this album. We play a different track from each of them. Every track is untitled. There's 16 tracks, 8 by each, and none of them have a name. Stay tuned. We'll be here for another 24 minutes or so. Very exciting stuff, folks. Earful of Skyscraper is coming. Let's listen to the Skyscraper sound. The sound of the Skyscraper. What a beautiful, beautiful, beautiful sound. KZSU.

KZSU is here, Stanford 90.1 FM. Just winding stuff up here. Normally, and actually, a message that was news to me. We will not be having the Zydeco workout this evening from 7 to 9. We will not have Miles in the Attic from that point on from 9 till 10. It happens. So, in the meantime, I think I'll take over the airwaves. What have you been hearing? Check out the playlist online. I'll take it. Oh, okay, okay. Folks, okay, okay, okay. Ursula 1000 from 1999, I want to say. Maybe a little bit later. 2002, actually. Beatbox Cha-Cha from Ursula 1000's Kinda Kinky. United Future Organization, the Japanese group off of Verve Forecast Records. No Sound is Too Taboo. Stolen Moments, 1995. Off of the new DJ mix release, Barry Can't Swim, Late Night Tales, that was O'Flynn with Cola. Manuel Azur Vista from 2005. Recently re-released, I said recently, I think it was a couple years ago, at least 2015 or so, but it was re-released. Darla Records put that out. That was Twilight. New stuff, Tina Rewen. That is Urgot Afewo off of Hogar Wedge Records. We heard Steve Jablonski's Hostage One, Part One Suite from Skyscraper, the original motion picture soundtrack. Folks, it is coming. It is coming. Earful of Skyscraper. Coming faster than you can imagine. The California DMV reminds you that when signal lights are out due to a power failure or a malfunction, you need to treat the intersection as a four-way stop. When approaching, stop, and then proceed with the caution when it's safe to do so. Many drivers erroneously think that if they don't see a light, they can simply drive straight through. If everyone did this, obviously the results could be tragic. Remember, no signal, stop, and then proceed with caution. Reminder from the California DMV.

In the meantime, in the absence of the Zydeco workout, the next best thing to Zydeco is the feature score for the film The 5,000 Fingers of Dr. T, as written by Dr. Seuss. Great film. Truly great film. Without further ado, let's just hear some of it.

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I want my lavender spats, and in addition to them, I want my honey-colored gusset with the herringbone hem. I want my softest little jacket made of watermelon suede, and my long persimmon placket with the platinum braid. I want my leg of mutton sleeves, and in addition to those, I want my cutie chamois booties with the leopard skin bows. I want my pink brocaded bodice with the fluffy fuzzy ruffs, and my gorgeous bright blue bloomers with the monkey feather cuffs. I want my organdy snood, and in addition to that, I want my chiffon mother hubbard lined with Hudson Bay rat.

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0: uppercut, kick, brick, a dabby, cut, dillica. 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One, two,
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1: Now in your brain, but one thought lingers. 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
0: Three, two, one.

Well, that was not how I meant to end that right there. But, folks, we've been listening to the 5,000 Fingers of Dr. T's Article Workout, not here today. In the meantime, stay tuned. This is Utopia. We have more music coming up later. 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

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And at the bottom of every hour, a track recently added to our rotation of the very latest music in our library.

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And at the bottom of every hour, a track recently added to our rotation of the very latest music in our library.

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Thank you. 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We kind of fudged a little bit. We're supposed to be getting off right this minute, but I thought maybe before we leave you, I could get you to sing a song with me. Do you feel like singing a little bit? Now, what I'm going to try to do, now I know we got a lot of good singers out there. So we're going to split this right down the middle. So on the right side, you're going to say, "Rock Me." On the left side, you're going to say, "All Night Long." All right? Did you hear me? On the right side, you say, "All right." On the left side, you say, "All right." Now the band, you're going to sing on the right side. You're going to sing, who are we going to sing, with the right or the left? You're going to sing with the left. And on that side, that means you ain't got no choice. You got to sing with the right.

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But we gotta make it groove. 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Now that's all right. Now the first chorus goes like this. Rock me, baby. 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

Mr. B.

0: ZSU Stanford, 90.1 FM. I'm Mark Mono. This is the Henry George Program, show all about land, policy, and politics. It is 10 o'clock on a Saturday, and this is the new time for the summer for the Henry George Program. So those listening at the moment, hello, how you doing? And for those wondering about Shiny Mike is not here with his show this summer. Maybe he'll sub, but he does not have a regular show this summer. The Last Dinosaur will be having a show at 11 p.m. tonight. In any case, we are playing on the air here today. And the most recent interview that has been released, this is Kirsten Blod. She's of Open New York, and we're talking about when she was with Streets for All California, about working for SB 79, the upzoning bill, and what it almost did for really making transit value capture more powerful. So we'll get all into that and much more right about now. KZSU, Stanford.
1: So Kirsten, thank you so much for being here today.
2: Thanks for having me.
1: So this episode, at least, you know, for the most part, we're looking to be a deep dive into SB 79. SB 79 made a lot of waves over last year as being, you know, the long-awaited fix to the upzoning California needs, transit-oriented upzoning we need that California needs. And I think we're going to dive into the problems of the process that really, or at least the missed opportunity for what it did for transit agencies. But to start, let's just introduce SB 79 for people who maybe missed the boat entirely. So give a brief introduction to just, you know, for someone who knows nothing, what SB 79 was motivated by and what it does.
2: Yeah, so SB 79 is a statewide bill in California to increase housing density near the most major transit stops. And it also gives some zoning power to transit agencies, but very limited.
1: Yeah, I guess we'll get into that. But yeah, you can go through the revision history. And I was just, you know, marking it up today to remind myself. And it is sad what was initially promised to transit agencies and what was taken out for transit agencies. So before we get into what was left on the table, in the end, I'm actually not positive I understand exactly what was given to them, because they have the ability to have their own plans in place. But okay, so first, well, what did transit agencies get in the end? Let's just talk about that.
2: Yeah, so in the end, they don't actually have full land use authority, meaning they don't have authority to approve or deny permits, but they are allowed to set their own zoning standards when it comes to height, density, and floor area ratios on land that they own that is either contiguous to a station or is within, I think, half a mile.
1: Yeah, half a mile is correct. So yeah, actually, so they get the ability to create their own plans, and I guess they're unconstrained. I mean, if they really wanted to, they could create essentially unlimited envelopes for density around transit stations. If they own the
2: land? It's not unlimited. I believe the way it ended up was the density can't exceed 200% of the bill's maximum density.
1: Oh, interesting. I didn't see that explicitly, but there's a lot of language that it's a little bit hard to see exactly what is meant. I'm not fluent in legalese as much as I should be, but I mean, so let's talk about, even if that's limited, that's good. But what they left on the table was, I think, legitimately great. And I think to talk about why it's great, maybe it's good to give some background into transit-oriented value capture and maybe world standard best practices and how this originally would have moved us, you know, better towards that. So why don't you give a bit of background about, you know, maybe what you'd see elsewhere in the world and what transit agencies could do if they could use their land a bit more, you know, effectively.
2: Yeah, so I'll say the original idea for SB 79, before it was SB 79, Senator Wiener had proposed a bill that was just about giving transit agencies land use authority. There was nothing in it about housing on land not owned by transit agencies. And so the idea was to create a model similar to what you see in countries like Japan, where the transit agencies really maximize development on the properties that they own which then goes to fund the transit system. So value capture, like what you're saying. And New York City has done this in a few places. And BART has also had done some limited development on their own land. But you don't usually see it in America or in the West in general.
1: Yeah, I guess we certainly saw it in the past, back when transit agencies were private endeavors, and this was, in fact, a major financing principle. Japan's always right. A weird case, because they do have public agencies and they do have private agencies interoperating, you know, fairly competitively to its time. I guess JR Railways was public and then made private, and then made public, and I think it was back and forth. But I think that at the very least, you kind of get the takeaway that public benefits from, you know, using value capture, from getting receipts from real estate, if it's good for private entities, and it certainly is historically and in practice, why shouldn't it be good for public entities? And I think that's an open question for why so many people are opposed to public entities benefiting this way. But yeah, I guess to the first version of the bill spent a little bit of time talking about the background of the Surplus Lands Act. So I think maybe a little bit of background on that, if you think it's relevant to say a bit over how our agencies are compelled to get rid of land they're not using for, I guess, core operations.
2: Yeah, I'll say I'm definitely not an expert on the Surplus Lands Act, but it came into play a lot for SB 79, because part of the Surplus Lands Act says that, you know, when a government agency is getting rid of land that they own, the housing that would be developed on that site has to have certain standards, certain affordability standards, and go through a certain public review process. And so it was kind of coming in conflict with what we were trying to do at transit agencies with SB 79.
1: That's a very interesting kind of, and I guess, very normal history of California, insofar as you try to find a way to find affordability. You find a little crevice of, oh, of course, the agencies are getting rid of land. They're compelled to all the time. Let's make that our lever for creating affordable housing. And I don't know, when you find this little niche as your lever and become married to it, some bad things happen down the line. But yeah, originally it said that, you know, there must be disposal of surplus lands, or it says you can declare surplus lands if it's not being used for the core operations, but it expanded that in the original version. This was axed completely by the end. And part of the things that it said could be added to, you know, I guess, valid reasons for a transit agency to hold on to land are simply leasing land for revenue. And that would be a big game changer right there.
2: Yeah. And so this gets into what became controversial about this portion of the bill, which kind of came as a surprise to a lot of us, was that people, you know, other advocacy groups, certain legislators were just very offended by the concept of using public land for revenue, especially if there were going to be any commercial uses involved.
1: And could you say more on why?
2: I think it was like, you know, something to do with the intersection of private businesses benefiting from the public land, or that public land should only be used for things like parks or transit stations, and that having commercial businesses benefit was an offensive use of public land.
1: If you say commercial uses benefit, I mean, insofar as, okay, they sell off the land, it becomes used, or there's just existing private land, it's being used for a commercial landlord. If the landlord is instead a public agency, this seems approximately the same to the business using it. It just means that the revenue flows to transit agencies and not private landowners. That I don't,
2: the benefits going both ways. Yeah.
1: Yeah. I mean, I don't see a real commercial benefit unless you believe that a public landlord will necessarily give sweetheart deals, which I do think that would be a problem if you see that across the rule, which is like, okay, I mean, I think you should be a fair landlord if you're a public landlord, but I don't think you should be giving, you know, sweetheart deals to private businesses.
2: I don't even know if it had to do with, you know, the government as a landlord so much. It was this idea that you of having businesses in public space.
1: That is, yeah. I mean, I think even, I mean, the bill talks about how, you know, there's core operations that are already protected and there's some degree of commercial retail. And I suppose you do see a very small amount of like kiosks in BART, I think. I'm trying to even think where that takes place. But it's
2: You certainly used to, at least some of the downtown San Francisco stations.
1: But yeah, I mean, I think compared to certainly Japan or even places like Denmark, it is so much less. I mean, just seeing full scale convenience stores, seeing there's integration across them, like every Japanese railroad station of any size is also a mall.
2: They're all malls.
1: Yeah. It's a good location for a mall. It's a good location, you know, it benefits the public sector, benefits the railway operations. I mean, I suppose San Francisco did have Westfield directly above the station until operations shuttered, but that's just its own weird mess. But also, it wasn't really integrated. Even though Westfield was above it, it was not in the station in the way you'd see out east.
2: Yeah, and I was actually living in Tokyo at the time that we were introducing SP79, so I was seeing how this was playing out. You know, one thing that didn't really get mentioned was the benefit this would have for ridership to have these commercial destinations at each station, especially because, you know, these are also jobs. These aren't just for the customers. Like, these places would be jobs destinations, retail destinations. That's how you really grow transit trips. I mean, housing is a big piece, but you actually get more ridership from growing commercial uses around stations.
1: Yeah. I mean, I think you can, I've seen like portfolios of how Hong Kong Railways would plan transit oriented development, and they would have a mixture of, you know, strict retail, usually mall for a couple stories. You'd have office space for many stories. You'd have a hotel for, and these are all things that will benefit, you know, the public in different ways. I mean, certainly having, you know, hotel spaces, it's always an argument over, you know, how do you weigh that, I guess that is a benefit versus permanent housing for residents. But, you know, in the big scheme, you do need hotel space. And certainly if it's going to public revenue in the long sense, that's good. But yeah, no, it's there's many uses if you have many floors above it and are able to operate well. As far as it goes, yeah, I mean, it's said that, yeah, this could be general land leasing for revenue. And yeah, I guess I don't know if you would call that, you know, just the American conception of capitalism broadly. But yeah, I think there's just an idea that this is unnatural. This isn't right. Don't know.
2: Yes, it was very much this is unnatural and just not what the government should be doing. We shouldn't and the part of this is also the severity of the housing crisis in California. There's also you'll hear, well, if we have government land, we should not be using it for anything other than housing. It should be 100% housing. These shouldn't be mixed use. And we heard that sentiment a lot.
1: Yeah, I mean, I guess that there's the sentiment that, yeah, okay, land is limited. You should use it entirely for housing. Okay, I hear you, but I don't know. I mean, it does seem like if you create more floor space, you're able to not make it a zero-sum trade-off. But I do hear just as often people say land should be used for housing. There is, you know, kind of a corollary, which is, I think, sometimes meant with 100% earnestness, sometimes meant cynically, of saying it should be used for very limited means-tested housing.
2: Yes.
1: And I mean, that is, I don't know, I guess that is an argument they make, that it is not a public benefit unless it's means-tested housing, which honestly I don't even really begin to understand. But if you, I don't know, if you could, what do you see as, I guess, the justification when people say something like that?
2: What is their justification?
1: I guess, I mean, if you can see it, I mean, I think some people do use it cynically, but it's the idea that means-tested housing supports the public interest, but if it's market rate housing, it does not support the public interest. I don't know. I mean, that seems to be the...
2: Yeah. I mean, that's part of it. I think there's also some sentiment that the government money should only be used for like welfare programs, you know, only low income housing. The government shouldn't be in the business of just building housing for the middle class. Like they're only thinking, about means-tested housing for low-income people. But a lot of times when they say that, they'll also start talking about teachers or groups like that, and not understanding, like, well, these teachers are not going to qualify for the means-tested housing.
1: Or they will have a very limited lottery program that certainly does not scale up to the needs of the entire people holding the jobs as teachers. And especially if you want to talk about who are the good people who deserve these, housing benefits. I don't know. I mean, I don't think the idea of housing benefits as a sort of, payment for your job instead of just cash is necessarily a bad idea. But the way they're doing it certainly doesn't seem to even add up as far as, really scaling to what we need to deliver to our house. It seems like, a lottery-based pittance more than something that actually seems to really make sense.
2: Right. I mean, one big issue is our transit workers are often not able to live near our transit systems. A lot of LA Metro workers live in the Inland Empire. They would not qualify for this means-tested housing, but I think they certainly deserve housing, and I would not be opposed to the government building housing for them.
1: Yeah, no, I mean, I think everyone might say there's some people who have jobs and aren't really helping anybody, but, like, if you look at an entire city, entire metro, like, who is working jobs that you think their job is bad? It's not that many people. I think most right. jobs have some benefit, and I don't know. It's very odd to say that only a few should be privileged. But yeah, I think you talk about money should not be used for housing. Part of it is the idea that, yes, we have a certain pool of housing, and it's an expense to build housing, to develop housing. And certainly, if you are building strict means-tested programs, there is a certain layaway per unit. There's you could only scale up so much unless you get more revenue. If you are building housing that is expected to make money, as people do, like, that is not an expense, that's an investment. And it does reflect that our transit agencies and everything else don't really, have the vision in some cases, and in many cases the capacity to really operate as a firm would in making investments. And if you do lay away a certain amount of money now to use your assets, mainly land around stations, to build housing that will bring revenue, it's weird to say that's an expense when you will make more money in the long term.
2: Right. I think it's the idea, again, of the government, as people would tell us, profiting off of housing that was offensive. And I mean, you kind of see the same thing with things like, parking tickets or speed cameras. People say this is just the government profiting.
1: It is. I mean, so I get the right wing sentiment of that, government should not have power. It just if you're a minarchist, if you're an anarchist, and you just hate public sector, okay, I get it. You're going to hate transit agencies. You're going to want to take away their power. That follows. But there is a weird sort of, pincher operation here, insofar as you do get right-wing anti-transit sentiment, but you also do get, at least an ostensibly left-wing pro-affordable housing sentiment, which seems to agree in a lot of these merits. I mean, certainly in the case of this legislation, you got a lot of blowback from entities, organizations that would not really be perceived as right-wing. So maybe say a bit more about that, and about how affordable housing orgs responded to some of these provisions.
2: Yeah, I mean, most of these criticisms were not coming from the right. I mean, which makes sense. In California, the right is much smaller. But also the right, I mean, the argument we made to a lot of the Republican electeds was, this is a way to make transit agencies more financially self-sufficient.
1: Yeah.
2: You will get more fare box recovery. These, they won't be as reliant on, state funding. And they found that pretty compelling. I mean, they loved that angle. There were some organizations on the left that, they felt like, again, if the government is providing housing, it needs to be 100% affordable housing. This shouldn't be a profit endeavor. This should be the government providing, for the lowest income Californians.
1: And I guess, okay, so, I mean, that's the statement. And if you are creating means tested housing, you need revenue. And I guess where does the revenue come from? I mean, it seems to me, okay, if you do allow value capture through transit, you're creating revenue for public benefit. You know this, but if you don't, if you're saying no, I don't want that, you need it from other places. And I mean, I guess what I'm getting at is you are looking to get it from essentially receipts from commercial operations. I don't know. It just seems very odd that, you know, it's not like you are avoiding the sins of commerce in any broader sense. It's that's where the revenue is coming from. You know, it's very weird to say that it must be this very indirect pathway to take place. And to be frank, I mean, if you look at our budgets, we certainly don't have the capacity right now to scale up how we're currently creating revenue for these programs. I don't know. It's
2: right. Transit agencies in California are in a very bad situation. And I think we thought that there would be more of a sense of urgency about their financial situation. And, you know, another sentiment we heard that really surprised us going into this, because we were often arguing that all of these policies in SB 79 were going to increase transit ridership, which is part of what a transit agency should be doing. And there were several electeds who said to us, that is not a transit agency's job. It is not their job to grow ridership. And
1: did
2: I was
1: pretty
2: stunned.
1: Did they say what it was?
2: Just to provide a transportation service.
1: I guess that's the question too. Is Modeshare is serving more and more of the public a goal, or is it to be a system of last resort?
2: You know, that's the attitude in much of California, is that it is a system of last resort.
1: Yeah, no, I mean, that's certainly in most places that have not particularly good service, you know, maybe bus lines and that's it. That is their attitude, you know, without qualification, that this is used for people who don't have cars, even though they should and they want to get a car, but some people don't, and we have to help them out in the short term, which is obviously an awful attitude. But it's unfortunate that that is also kind of shared with even what you say is higher capacity, you know, maybe not world class, but certainly very good transit systems that actually can move a lot of people and can move the bulk of the public.
2: And that actually ties into some of the arguments we heard for why it should only be 100% affordable housing, is we were told that market rate tenants are not going to use transit.
1: That's
2: so why would we waste these housing units on people that aren't even going to use the transit?
1: I mean, I like the fact that that's actually at least a prediction. I mean, I don't believe that. But, I mean, I guess you could just look at, I mean, not only what happens worldwide with, you know, who uses transit in, you know, real systems, but, I mean, I'm sure you could actually look at real data from California systems to see, you know, who is using it, who lives in market rate housing. And I'm sure it's a lot more than zero.
2: Yeah, I mean, also, we mostly heard that from L.A. area electeds, not surprisingly. They just can't even imagine the system being anything other than a system of last resort.
1: Yeah, I mean, speaking from the Bay Area perspective, I mean, L.A. just does seem much, much more cursed in every across the board. I don't know. I think there's contested arguments in the Bay Area, but there's people that I think are, you know, worth fighting for. There's rays of hope, and I don't know. I think down in LA, it's nice to see, I think, you know, Nithya Raman has, I think, turned the corner as being kind of a left urbanist paragon, but like, it's slim pickings. I don't know. Maybe say a bit more about, I guess, what you see as a perspective of the LA electeds versus the San Francisco electeds or Bay Area electeds.
2: Well, you know, this is kind of an interesting dynamic in Sacramento, because there is kind of an attitude that the Bay Area has much more influence on Sacramento and is more involved, mostly because it is closer, and that LA is much more detached. Yeah.
1: And San Francisco Bay Area has a history of dominating in Sacramento.
2: Right.
1: Maybe they just have that champion spirit, but who knows?
2: Right. And, you know, at least with the Bay Area, a lot of the electeds do ride BART or they ride Caltrain. I don't think any of the electeds in LA are riding the transit.
1: I mean, as someone who is not an LA knower well, like, is this even the case for the heavy rail lines, people living near the, like, is this not really seen as useful or good enough? Or, like, I mean, I think if you live in the core of the BART system, or certainly Caltrain, which was always kind of more white-collar commuter rail, but, I mean, I guess there's Metrolink, and there is, I guess, the heavy rail component and light rail. I don't know. I guess, is there not really that constituency of middle class, upper middle class ridership?
2: I mean, for the most part, honestly, no. You see some pockets of the Expo line where there are, like, more professional class riders. But the thing is, LA is still, obviously has a reputation for traffic, but it is still easier to get places by car. I mean, they've made it so that it is still, that driving will always be the most convenient option. So it's hard to see that much shift.
1: Yeah. I mean, I guess it's insofar as the Bay Area has worked, it's because there was an actual commercial, you know, office core in the heart of Oakland and San Francisco. People would be sucked in a general kind of, you know, radial way. And I guess, I mean, does that not really have a similar effect in LA with downtown LA at all? I guess if you live and work next to two stations, you know, that mm-hmm. seems like a win. Does that not apply to many people?
2: No. I mean, I worked at a law firm that was across the street from 7th Street Metro Center, which is the busiest station in downtown LA. Most of my coworkers lived near a station, and none of them rode. I was the only one who ever took transit. But Streets for All ran a bill called AB 3177. And I think the story of this bill and the reason we ran it tells you a lot about LA and why it has been such a struggle to decrease car dependency there. Basically, LA had this policy until we passed AB 3177 that any time someone was developing anything, it could be commercial, it could be a single family home, multifamily housing, they had to widen the road in front of the development.
1: Yeah.
2: And so the idea was, the LA mindset was like, you're adding more people, that means there's more cars, we have to widen the road to make sure that drivers are not inconvenienced by this for even a second. And so that was happening up until a few years ago. Every time there was new housing, the road got wider, which obviously makes the road more dangerous. It makes it less walkable. And I also think that's why it's going to be so difficult to get LA out of the hole of car dependency, because even if you add all this density, which I think they should do still, we're putting all this density on, you know, 8-10 lane roads because they've just been widening and widening for decades. And they really, like, no one thought, like, is this a silly policy to just keep widening roads forever, like, until we don't even have space for homes?
1: But they
2: don't question that mindset.
1: Yeah, no, I mean, I think there's a certain practical argument in the Bay Area that we've reached our bottlenecks, and they're, I guess, not surmountable. I think part of it is the fact that the Bay Area has, you know, had a history of resisting urban freeways, and there mm-hmm. hasn't been expansions. We still see freeway expansions in LA, which is, you know, insane.
2: Yeah. I mean, done that's by also, LA Metro.
1: Yeah, yeah, but and I guess the thing is, okay, we have bottlenecks, you know, and we know what rush hour looks like in the Bay Area. You know, in the Bay Area, mm-hmm. a lot of people do commute by car from further away, and it means that the highways are jammed from 2:30 p.m. and, you know, in the afternoon. In the morning, usually people have to start before 6 a.m. if they want to beat the real rush, especially if you're squeezing past the Altamont Pass or something. And there's a very practical argument that, okay, you know, you don't want to have BART function. You're going to take all these people, not on the highways, and add them to the bottleneck. And I don't know. I think there's just a certain, yeah, we are managing congestion, and this is the way we do it. And a lot of people have a practical concern. If I want to get to work on time, not be stuck in traffic, and pay less on parking, this is a benefit. I guess when you're talking about, like, you know, people who work in the same area as you and even have transit access, would they not be saving a substantial amount of money in parking? I don't know.
2: I mean, at least where I worked, my employer covered parking for all my coworkers.
1: Awful. That was the core of downtown.
2: And that's pretty standard in LA, that employers cover parking because it's considered, like, well, obviously my employees are going to drive, so I need to provide this benefit.
1: Yeah, I mean, I think you can talk about the Bay Area and the Silicon Valley, you know, office park parking lots and their problems, but at least they are not in the core of a transit connected downtown area.
2: Right.
1: I suppose if you have that access, maybe it's still faster if you have the parking access. And I think that a lot of people, frankly, will essentially take a premium for avoiding being around poor people, which, you know, is something you just have to deal with. But I think that's, at the very least, you should make it okay. If you want to avoid poor people, you should have to essentially pay a tax for it. You should have to pay more to not do that. But
2: yeah.
1: I mean, before we get back to SB 79, I mean, do you see the future for LA getting out of its transit or its car based dependency as, you know, building? I mean, I think a lot of people want to say, okay, you build, make transit better, and it will eventually win. I'm usually feel that you need to actually have, you know, the carrot and the stick. But say yes. More about what your I guess hope and plans would be for how LA could actually get its act together.
2: Yeah, I mean, I think unlike a lot of Bay Area cities, LA, density is not going to be enough. If they can even achieve that, if they achieve the housing density, it's not going to be enough. Like LA is not a place that is enjoyable to walk in, despite having some of the best weather in the world. You are going to have to repurpose some of that street space for parks or bus lanes or bike lanes. Or it's not, you like, density alone does not make a place walkable. And I think that's going to be a huge problem for LA.
1: I mean, a lot of people might say that, you know, the amount of parking per unit is going down slightly. I don't really look. I mean, exactly. I mean, it's a very small trend. But on top of that, like, I don't even think it's good to look at parking spaces per unit. I think you should really look at what's the overall footprint of a building. How many more cars are you adding? So if you're adding, you know, housing at some scale, but you are still adding a ton of cars, that's not going to be creating a walkable area. It's still going to be creating more cars on a permanent basis, almost certainly on an ongoing hourly basis, a lot more congestion per roads. I don't know. I mean, you'd say that density is a good thing. Density plus, I'd say even an aggregate number of car increases is certainly a mixed bag. I think we need a car reduction in aggregate, and we're not even close to getting that.
2: Yeah, and I mean, parking is going down somewhat for residential projects in LA, but for commercial projects, you still need to provide max amount of parking, not because it's required, it's not required, but because banks will not finance like office projects without more than sufficient parking, because they're like, well, no one in LA is going to take transit to an office job. They're all driving.
1: And I mean, if you really, I mean, if magic wand, I mean, I'd say at the very least a zone, if it's like really, I mean, just say, start with downtown LA. If you say that's a zone where you cannot add parking, I don't know. I mean, I think that's what it will take for banks to say, okay, you know, we'd love to demand it, but the laws prohibit it. I don't know. I think you have to discipline finance somehow. And I guess it takes some political, you know, appetite for that. Back to SB 79, I guess, okay, so we talked about the land use capacity and the fact they could use it for, you know, essentially just revenue, and this was taken out as, I guess, a valid purpose to hold on to land. The other part, and I one thing that evolved too, it's actually, I get it, but it is disappointing. As far as the extra planning ability for transit agencies and their land, originally it wasn't even contiguous with their transit. Maybe that was considered an oversight, but the idea, like, I am certainly, and they've also put the limit, you cannot acquire more land after January 2026. And I'll just say, my dream is to see that Revenue Optimizer, BART, and other agencies, yeah, make money, go out there and make money, because, like, I don't know, I'd rather you be doing it and not the private agencies. I don't know, I'd like to see, but
2: here's the thing, is the reason this part of the bill got, I mean, I don't want to say watered down, but definitely was amended in ways that made it much less significant, is because these transit agencies were not advocating for this. They weren't advocating against it, but they honestly just had no interest in having this authority. And so it's hard to fight for a policy to benefit these agencies that don't care to have that power and aren't going to fight for it in the legislature.
1: Yeah.
2: LA Metro in particular, zero interest.
1: I think you can also go from agency to agency. What's their TOD department? And some of them have some very capable people in a very limited capacity. And I think a lot of them also know, hey, I could have some very grand visions. Is that really in my best interest? I'd rather be the best, you know, at I can in the practical sense, my TOD. And I think the people working that project, yeah, it probably isn't their idea, their best role to be a maximalist advocate for we should really, really expand. At least if they, you know, that would perhaps harm their other relationships or rock the boat in different ways. But
2: yeah,
1: there's different agencies where they don't even really have a TOD department at all. At best, it's like, oh yeah, this is, I guess we sometimes sell off old parking lots. Like that's our TOD department, and they have no vision to speak of. And
2: especially the commuter rails in California.
1: That was kind of me saying I can understand why they wouldn't be fighting for it maximally. I kind of wish there was still a lot that would. I don't think that's in the long term. I think agencies speaking for their own interest in the grandest possible sense would be a good thing.
2: Well, unfortunately, I think an agency like LA Metro, the board members are not primarily thinking of the interest of LA Metro as a transit agency. They are thinking of their positions as local government electeds. And in that way, they do not want to see anything that would relinquish local control.
1: Yes.
2: Even if it would benefit the transit agency that they're on the board of.
1: That is a question of governance structure for transit agencies. I am not an LA knower, but I can say there's a big difference between a lot of the Bay Area agencies. And I want to hear more about what's going on down there. Like, for example, BART. We have elections. There's directors that are elected. I think that the directors, I mean, some, I think the areas that I'm less politically aligned to have worse directors and places have better directors. But in general, they all are fighting for BART. You talk about VTA in San Jose. And those are, for people who don't know that system, it is people who are city councilors or supervisors who moonlight occasionally as serving the interest of VTA as directors, and like their interest in transit is peripheral at best. I would describe it as one resume building. It just looks good to moonlight because then you can move up into MTC, which they also don't care about, in my opinion, most of the time.

0: have to go towards elected directors, but I don't know. I look at the scoreboard. I think it certainly works a lot better.
1: And yeah, I mean, because they, at the end of the day, the people who vote for them are the local, their local constituents.
0: Yeah.
1: And so they're always going to defer to those interests over the broader interests of the region that the transit agency is serving.
0: Yeah, I think it's also good to have, okay, you have local transit directors, but also transit directors at large. I think there's a lot of ways to structure it, but I'd say the system of, you know, moonlighting people who usually who just look at their own jurisdiction. Like in the last couple of years, I mean, it's been so dispiriting. There's been very minor ways to reform VTA's electeds, mm-hmm. and that creates the hugest blowback. Like every time they try to tweak governance, they have the most, you know, just the elite, you know, Navy SEAL squad of lobbyists who shut this down immediately. So I hate how little capacity these transit agencies have to do their jobs, but they're very good at making sure that you don't rock the boat.
1: You know, I think LA Metro is veering towards pissing so many people off that there is going to be momentum for governance reform of the LA Metro board. Mm. And they are running a bill to exempt all of LA Metro coverage area from SB 79, essentially.
0: Interest. I mean, I do. I think we're overdue for governance reform, a lot of these agencies, but it's also a very unsexy reform as far as it goes. You have to kind of have it through the back channels of people who care about boring stuff.
1: Right. But the people who care about boring stuff, the nerdiest, you know, transit people, they care a lot. And, you know, we've seen in LA recently, people got Karen Bass to back down from trying to sabotage the K-Line North. And I think she assumed like, oh, no one is actually watching what LA Metro is doing. No one cares about this train. I can do this without anyone noticing. And she was very wrong.
0: Yeah. No, I mean, that is extremely encouraging. As far as one more thing, I guess a personal, observation, I guess it depends upon different agencies. But VTA, for example, to pick on them again, and I think that's justified, they are not a transit agency, strictly speaking. They're a congestion management system or agency, which manages both all of their, you know, transit resources, but also the highways. Mm-hmm. So, like, if you talk about they should advocate for the expansion of transit, that explicitly is not even in their mandate.
1: Right. And congestion management is usually just interpreted as road widening and highway widening in California.
0: Yeah. No, I think there's a little more balance in San Jose maybe than down in SoCal, but it's certainly not what you'd want it to be. So if we're talking about, I guess, some of the issues is that a lot of people who are not, you know, are willing to nitpick this, but as you say, transit agencies don't advocate for themselves. That's a bad place to start. The one other, aspect, we talked about the surplus lands ways and, I guess, their stuff for their own planning, but also CEQA exemptions. And this was a very powerful provision, which would essentially remove a lot of CEQA handcuffs from transit agency land. So say a bit more about that part.
1: Yeah, I mean, generally, because it would make, projects on government, on transit agency owned land, essentially by right, which means you don't need, you know, any sort of discretionary permit, which then makes it exempt from CEQA because CEQA only applies to discretionary actions. Although there's been enough recent reforms that most projects in infill areas aren't going to have to go through CEQA anyways.
0: So do you think in practice, as far as transit land that is worth caring about, this was maybe not as big as it seems on first blush because of that?
1: I think that's fair. But again, it's not because the bill is weak or didn't give transit agencies enough power. It's mainly just because the transit agencies aren't interested in using it. I think if they had a real interest in making the most of SB 79, it could be a pretty big policy for them. But until they have that interest, I don't think it will produce them any cool projects, if any.
0: So, I mean, in your role of seeing how this was playing in Sacramento, I mean, you say that a lot of agencies certainly have no interest, and some agencies I can see are doing better, but even the best agencies, are they advocating enough, or do you think that they, if everyone was doing as much as the best?

0: How we doing here?
1: I mean, I'll say BART had some interests. Like, they at least wanted to talk about SB 79. And, you know, they have done some TOD in the past. I think their staff and their board seem the most interested in this policy, which makes sense also because they're in the worst financial situation. And so I think they're really just trying to find some solution.
0: Did they officially come down as support? Did they send resources, speakers?
1: I can't remember, but yeah, sorry. They certainly didn't oppose, but, you know, they were like collaborative, I'll say.
0: Okay. Yeah. I mean, that's somewhere to go, but I mean, I, that's the thing. The people who are in opposition, they are much more of a finely oiled machine that will pop up, send their letters, send their speakers. And a lot of times, I mean, some people have opposition because their answer is, I want to nuke that. I just want to, you know, I hate this. Make this die. In Sacramento, a lot of opposition is because I want you to talk to me and I want to support it in the end, but you're going to have to get through me and I'm going to get concessions for my interests. And I think we maybe said like people who are really, I guess, in the tank of a lot of these provisions being bad, but maybe say a bit more about the people who have more of a, I guess, a functional extraction of concessions here.
1: Yeah, I mean, the biggest concessions really just went to local governments. I mean, that was the main opposition. You know, the California League of Cities, who basically act as a lobbyist for all local governments, they fought SB 79 very hard. And that's why, you know, it wouldn't have moved forward at all if not for the local implementation plan that at least allowed local governments to feel like they would still have a little bit of control.
0: Yeah, I know a lot of people who don't pay attention will be saying, like, oh, L.A. is still looking on how it's going to implement SB 79. It's like, well, wasn't that a law? Why are we still waiting on them? It's like, well, that's part of the law. They can have alternative implementations and so on. How many different jurisdictions are doing alternative implementations?
1: You know, I think most are doing a local implementation. And like I would say most are trying to do it in a way that defers as much land area as possible until the next housing element cycle, which is what LA is doing. There are other jurisdictions that are becoming anti-transit as a response to SB 79. So their goal is like, well, let's get rid of the transit that was going to trigger SB 79. So they're not even worried about the implementation plan because they're just trying to get out of it entirely.
0: There was the provision on, oh, this doesn't apply to future land acquisitions, to make sure there's not, say, lock it in. This is your, it does seem very odd that you would not disallow the removal of transit operations in order to get rid of these provisions. I do think as far as all things that didn't make into the bill, the fact of just avoiding that incentives is a really hard thing. Because that is the one nuclear option, which is perhaps makes it actually a net negative if people actually get away with that.
1: Well, I mean, my thinking is, okay, so like, for example, the city of Paramount in LA County, they're now coming out opposed to the Southeast Gateway Line light rail, because that's what was going to trigger SB 79 for that city. But honestly, I think that if a city is not willing to add density around new transit stations, then we shouldn't be giving them a transit station. We shouldn't be giving, like, spending so much money for a transit line for a city that doesn't really want it and isn't going to do anything to their land use to make it a successful line.
0: No, I mean, I guess that's okay. That's, I guess, one category, which are future transit expansions, which may get scuttled. And I can definitely see the argument. That's probably going to be wasted resources if you're throwing it to the dogs in that matter. But I think there's the extremely bad option, which is there's existing transit operations that are being decommissioned. And I suppose that will actually work, right?
1: I think there were some safeguards around the timetables, because the provisions are kind of based on the frequency of the train lines. And I believe there were safeguards around that. Like, it was based on the timetables that were in place at a certain date. I might be wrong about that, but that was at least talked about.
0: There's a lot of legalese that I can imagine has a lot of stuff that is not clear at first blush. So I'm not a lawyer. I can definitely, I hope that's the case. And maybe I can get a clarification on that.
1: But I'll say, because of that, there are jurisdictions and some MPOs that are taking it, just trying to have a very, the nimbiest possible interpretation of the law, saying things like, oh, well, if the a station's frequency is because of two separate lines, we shouldn't count both of them. It should only be the frequency of each line passing through the station. So, you know, they're always going to find some way to get out of this, unfortunately.
0: And unfortunately, we also reward people who did it in the past, such as Atherton decommissioned their Caltrain line in the past decade.
1: Right.
0: You know, they quote unquote benefit, you know, awful,
1: yeah.
0: But that's
1: yeah, how it sets a precedent.
0: Yeah. And I suppose, too, you're talking about, I guess, local control. Local governments can certainly be a big opponent to all these things. And I mean, yeah. I go back to carrots and sticks. Who is wielding the stick against our local jurisdictions? And I've said it before, I'll say it again. You have to scare them. And I think there's been, you know, tweaks that scare them in, you know, weird, boring ways. You look at things like SB 35 in the past, you know, increasing their planning obligations. I think that, you know, you can scare them through more process. I am always a big plan of like, okay, if you're going to be obstreperous or whatever, look at disincorporating these places. I don't know.
1: Like, absolutely.
0: That has been done in the past. Not that often, but there's at least a few examples of California cities which existed against the greater interest of the state. Some were like essentially just speed trap cities. And they just decommissioned, they disincorporated them because this is just a parasite. And I realize that's going to, I think, create a lot of blowback. This is certainly not an easy fix, but this should be in the discourse, I think. Why do we have to put up with these awful places forever?
1: I mean, especially in a place like LA County where you have literally hundreds of local jurisdictions. I'm basically like a local government abolitionist. Like, I do not think, I think they're like, the county should be the smallest form of government, because these local governments have zero incentive to help solve regional problems, whether it's housing or transportation. Like, some of them have said this to my face.
0: Sure.
1: We have no incentive to build housing or to build transit. Like, it does not serve people who already live here. So we don't care.
0: And it's so weird. Like, it's like we're all born into the world and we know one day we're all going to die. But for some reason, local governments are like the one entity we're supposed to believe are immortal. Like, I don't I just don't get it. It's like you had a good life, you know, dumb little city that was incorporated back in 1870 and shouldn't be around today. And I think perhaps you can give them fig leaf of you can create an empty vessel. You can still have your little city flag, but it is meaningless in some greater sight. I think some sort of way, oh, you technically exist. You just don't meaningfully exist. I don't know. Maybe that will work.
1: Yeah. I let them pick the paint colors of new buildings. I don't know. You know, let them have some symbolic decision that they can retain. But yeah,
0: to pivot to Cincinnati for a second, Cincy Flags Project. Do you see all that? Where every neighborhood, there's 52 neighborhoods, and they each got their own flag. Great. Mm-hmm. You know, I mean, I think the actual formal powers of the neighborhood councils in Cincinnati is way, way, way too strong. I don't think should exist. But giving them a flag. Great, you know, that gives them a little bit of pride that I think should replace any sort of government council.
1: Yeah, I mean, the neighborhood pride is great. It's when it gets kind of weaponized. And I think we have this attitude in America that, like, for a while, we just kept making smaller and smaller governments. Like, yeah, we have neighborhood councils now. And then you get down to, like, an HOA. You get down to, like, block level groups fighting for their interests. And it really hampers the government, honestly, like government capacity, government efficiency. It makes it really difficult to do anything.
0: And I suppose, I mean, I guess you have a couple different, you know, places of reference. I mean, to give background, you've been in LA, you're now in New York City, and you're from Cincinnati. And I guess, I mean, New York City, I guess, is one other spectrum. They did unify the city government. But the borough, I don't know. I mean, like, it's not a panacea. There's still a lot of weird governments with boroughs. But I think New York-style governance, I'd be happier to see more places.
1: Yeah, I mean, New York City has a strong mayor. I think that's part of it. Cincinnati has a weak mayor. LA has a weak mayor. So, yeah, after having lived here, I'm kind of in favor of that, honestly.
0: I think there's also the you get a shot in the arm for the, I guess, the initial run of being a strong mayor. I think San Francisco is kind of a bad sign of, like, you had the strong mayor, they kind of did a lot for a couple decades, and then they get very institutionalized, sclerotic, arms of the executive branch of the city, and then everyone kind of blames, oh yeah, we can't really do stuff with that. That's just how it runs. I mean, I think at least they can clean it up. And I think you do see some people, you need that power. But you do need some sort of political momentum as well. And I think, I guess every so often it can be cleaned up or something is necessary. But yeah, I certainly say for any real sized city or metro, a weak mayor system is, I don't know, I don't think serious.
1: Yeah, and I do have to give a shout out to Open New York, helping to pass the charter reforms in New York City, which took away member deference for land use approvals, which there was basically an unspoken rule in city council that you never vote against a fellow council member's wishes on a land use project. Never happens. If they don't want it in their district, then you vote the way they do, because otherwise, when you have a project in your district, they're going to possibly vote against you. And so we ended that practice with the charter reforms, which passed, which instead created an appeals board, which basically says that citywide concerns should have as much influence on a land use decision as a borough-wide concern as local concerns. So it's not just local concerns that are considered, it's citywide concerns as well, which kind of does start to solve this issue of only local concerns driving every decision, whether it's a region-wide transit project or a new apartment building.
0: Interesting. So, as far as New York goes, I mean, I think obviously Zohran is showing a ton of momentum. I think great vision. I think great eye for detail. What do you see as the future of, I guess, political challenges? I mean, that's a very kind of boring or kind of invisible, bureaucratic detail, but stuff like that matters. So, I mean, what should people look out for what's going to
1: It's
0: be
1: funny, I
0: different?
1: always hear people be like surprised when he comes out with some sort of nerdy policy. I'm like, no, he is a nerdy technocrat. He might be good looking and charming, and that's unusual for a nerdy technocrat, but he is.
0: And
1: He was when
0: I
1: he was
0: do.
1: assembly member too.
0: Yeah, I mean, I do think that people can get, the impression that a lot of people who identify as a leftist will never use a spreadsheet or can't do basic
1: Right.
0: arithmetic, but he's certainly not one of them,
1: No,
0: and
1: he
0: his
1: is not one
0: people.
1: of them. Yeah. And I'm really excited because there's a lot of momentum about him. He is very pro-housing, he's pro-transit, he's pro-safe streets. And there is, a lot of political power and having a lot of favorability as well. So generally, if Zohran says something that 2 years ago, if a mayor had said, would be unpopular. Suddenly people are in favor of that.
0: I mean, I think if you have, if I mean, I don't mean this in a negative sense, but it's just a pure political sense. Demagoguery does have effects, like, and
1: Exactly.
0: I guess, is there a good word for demagoguery? If it's just a guy with good charisma, it's just good
1: I
0: charisma.
1: don't
0: I
1: know.
0: don't know.
1: It's great when the demagogue is saying all of the things that you agree with.
0: There you go. But more importantly, Cincinnati, you have Cincinnati hot takes.
1: Oh my gosh. On politics or chili or
0: I am curious about, yeah, well, I mean, let's keep it with housing and just, I guess, what you see is the future of, and I'm also very curious, I mean, I think especially as someone who is in music in Cincinnati, I guess the cultural scene in Cincinnati and the cultural scene in places like Cincinnati, which I find that to be a very interesting question, because I do think that we have, you look at like the early 80s, the peak of New York City culture insofar as affordable, and we're certainly seeing every expensive place become unaffordable. When are, like, is this going to redound to culture changing form? I mean, I do think that there's a lot of weird, I guess, dynamics here, but I don't know. It would just all the above. Any hot takes?
1: Well, on being a musician there, I mean, I lived there until I was almost 29 because I was in a band and my rent was never more than $250.
0: Hell yeah.
1: So I could be a part-time barista and still go on tour and still be able to, you know, have a roof over my head. And it's something I see in Cincinnati that I don't see as much elsewhere is people continuing to play in bands until they're in their like 40s, 50s, 60s, still going on tours and stuff because it's easy to do. It's so cheap to live there.
0: And also, I mean, you can also have more space to, you know, operate because like, yeah, just having gear, having other stuff, it takes up room. And I guess that's one drawback of dense urban living, especially, yeah, if it's really small apartments.
1: That's true. I always love when I see a band on the New York City subway carrying all their gear, though.
0: Yeah. And I mean, it's not
1: like it takes real discipline to go to practice via the subway.
0: It's not disqualifying. I mean, I think you look at Japan has an extremely strong, you know, music scene of people who do find ways to make it DIY. I think part of it is if you're willing to work more with spaces not on the ground floor, you can do a lot of kind of hobbyist stuff, you know?
1: I mean, so many of my friends have just like opened up weird art galleries in Cincinnati because the rent to do that is nothing.
0: Yeah.
1: So,
0: by the way, the cheap rent, which area of town was it?
1: Northside.
0: It was still $250 in Northside? Wow. That's insane.
1: And actually, my landlord came to me and was like, I'm really worried that the rent's going up so much in Northside that musicians won't be able to live here anymore. And I was like, this is exactly what I want to hear from my landlord.
0: you want them a little bit scared. But I guess like for people like Northside is, it is the reigning hipster neighborhood for at least a couple generations, right? I'm trying to think when it started.
1: Yeah, I mean, so
0: hip.
1: Actually my landlord was kind of the one who brought that culture to Northside. He opened up the Comet, which became
0: he opened up the Comet.
1: He's the owner of the Comet, which became like, you know, the third space for every weirdo in Cincinnati. This is another thing about a city like Cincinnati where the suburbs are so conservative. You know, it's one of the like it's been a Republican stronghold for decades, the Cincinnati suburbs. And so when, you know, a place opens up for more, you know, alternative people or lefty people, it really becomes such a strong community space because it's hard to meet like-minded people like that, I think, or harder in cities like that. You take it for granted somewhere like San Francisco or New York.
0: Yeah, I think it's also interesting, too. I mean, I think the Cincinnati elements, I mean, it's a lot like a lot of metros. The core city, you know, extremely blue. The streetcar suburbs, quite blue. And I think that wasn't the case historically for Cincinnati in the last couple of generations. I mean, even Indian Hill is slightly leaning Democratic, which is insane because they're insane rich freaks there and awful people. I mean, not to generalize too much, but...
1: I think it's gotten less white, and that might be a reason.
0: That does help a bit, although, I mean, it's usually kind of model minority, upper middle class, you know, which, I mean, is certainly not a panacea, but I think at the very least there's less of a, I guess, appetite for pure racist right winger.
1: It's all the Bengals players living there. I don't know. You know, Joe Burrow seems pretty left.
0: That's funny. Yeah, I mean, I do. I mean, that is the Vivek experiment, which is will Ohio right wing racists be fine with the, you know, with an Indian American? I don't know.
1: No.
0: A Saint X freak.
1: I tell you right now, no, they won't.
0: No, I mean, it certainly doesn't look that way so far. But the exurbs are still awful. I mean, Westchester and Liberty Township, all these places are booming. Awful, awful places.
1: I will say, like, the last time I went to Mason, which is an exurb, those listening, I was pleasantly surprised by the diversity, having grown up in the Cincinnati suburbs, which were so, you know, like my grade school class was probably 95% white, and going into the Walmart there and being sort of the most non-white people I'd ever seen in the Cincinnati suburbs, but also so wealthy. You really see all that. Like, I don't think Cincinnati has seen what a lot of other cities have seen, where there is more wealth moving back into the center city. it seems like it's still moving further and further, actually, outside of the city to places like Mason and Liberty Township.
0: Yeah, I think there's wealth and there's also cultural aspects of the exurbs. I think one thing that's interesting, I guess I've known, like there's a lot of immigrant communities in Cincinnati. Like, for example, I know like Nepalese community, they've become bigger mm-hmm. in the Finneytown area.
1: Yeah.
0: And I've heard firsthand, it's like, oh, they like, I think based upon the fact that they do want more kind of family communal organizations, mm-hmm. it's going to be a harder fit, certainly, I think, to get available apartments, which frankly are, you know, a scarcer and scarcer commodity in Cincinnati.
1: Very scarce. Yeah.
0: Whereas, you know, getting houses in Finneytown where it's cheap and kind of just it's a poorish area. My mom taught there for many years.
1: Mm-hmm.
0: And, you know, I think that's the kind of middle ground. It's not part of the core suburb, streetcar suburbs, but it's car oriented, but that's where I guess normal immigrants will live. And that's, I think it's a good thing, but it'll be greater to connect it with the city at large more.
1: Yeah. And it's unfortunate that the municipal boundaries of Cincinnati are so small. Talking about places that should eat up the smaller areas, definitely Cincinnati. And, you know, the city of Cincinnati, I always say this with pride, but actually has like one of the lowest rates of car ownership. The actual city of Cincinnati.
0: The actual city. Yeah. Yeah.
1: Yeah.
0: And I mean, I think it's the city itself. It's a weird, I mean, people have said it looks like the shape of Alaska. You know, it's just, I mean, it is strange how you have some areas that hug the river.
1: West side part. Yeah.
0: Yeah. And there's also unfortunate things they should remedy, such as Norwood. I mean, Norwood was a sundown town taken out for just being racist and were never incorporated. I don't know. I mean, and it doesn't make a lot of sense. It's not part of the city. I mean, that's the reason why, but in general, like I mean, I'll say for getting around by transit, it can work. I mean, I certainly use a lot of the bus systems from distant areas. It will get you there if you're willing to deal with bad headways. Biking.
1: They're doing much better. They passed that big funding measure and they have been, you know, there aren't many other transit bus agencies that have seen ridership growth post COVID, but Cincinnati has. They are higher than their pre-COVID ridership numbers. And they have 7 routes that are 24/7, also unheard of for a city that size.
0: I've used many of those in the middle of the night, you know, so like it's, I think that they do, you might call that a dead cat bounce. The fact is how they survived without county sales tax funding before 2020, it's insane. Yeah. I mean, actually it's literally insane. They didn't shut down based upon that funding source. So as you're talking about other agencies, BART and everything else are like, how do we keep the lights on? We're so desperate. Uh-huh. They had, I guess, going from an insanely bad position to a pretty reasonable one, which to them, it was like, we're rich now. And
1: I mean, I think when it's an agency that was so used to doing it, trying to make the most of so little. Yeah. It's a very different situation with an agency like BART that used to get so much fare box recovery.
0: Yeah. And I mean, I think it also speaks to, I mean, what are the issues with transit in any kind of place? Radial transit is pretty easy. If you want to get from most places to downtown, you can do it. If you want to go from east to west, most places, I don't know, it's usually a lot trickier. I mean, if you want to go from north side, there's a north side transit center. I guess it is kind of spoking up, but you're going to go north side out to, I don't know, like
1: Blue Ash.
0: especially Blue Ash. I was just thinking like East Walnut Hills or something. I think you probably have to go downtown and then cross over. There might be a few routes, but they're not going to have the great good headways. But
1: they've added 2 crosstown routes, I think. That's one of the things they did with the new funding. And they're doing like pretty legit bus rapid transit for so much less money than California does, you know, because it doesn't have all the bells and whistles and like super elaborate stations. But it has a dedicated lane. That's the most important part. And it'll have good headways, you know, and those are the 2 things you really need.
0: I do really worry. There's a lot of people that I think are, certainly there's BRT haters who are just anti-transit. And some people will say that you can overpromise on BRT and disappoint people. And I think part of that has to do with Cincinnati is seemingly unwilling to really keep their lanes clean. Look at downtown with the streetcar. The streetcar is still stuck behind cars. And that is a transit success story by Cincinnati Standard, certainly.
1: It actually is, yeah.
0: And it's a success, even though it's stuck behind cars just day in, day out. And there's no political will to clear the basin of cars. And I don't know. I think that's to me insane. And it's a bad sign for BRT's future if you can't clear the lanes for BRT. And you might say on paper they will be. I'm very, very skeptical.
1: That's true. We'll see. I mean, I think the roads downtown Cincinnati are like 2-3 lanes. So that does get trickier. But yeah, the streetcar, it has its haters. I'm not one of them.
0: Yeah, I mean, there is a lot of weird freaks who that is their number one like political stance is hating transit, but especially the streetcar. But I don't know. I mean, there's a weird bottlenecks. I mean, I think going down the hills, there's a lot of times like, how are you going to make dedicated lanes going if right now it's, you know, a tight squeeze to begin with? I don't know. I mean, there's a will is a way. It's the will I'm worried about. But
1: yeah. I mean, at least in the actual core of Cincinnati, you do have the benefit that, like, the ridership is decent.
0: Yeah.
1: I think as a percent of the population, it's better than most parts of LA. So you at least have some constituency there that is supportive.
0: Yeah, and I think if you really drive, I mean, for example, like, if the BRT, if you really optimize for, you know, job hubs up and down, I mean, just connecting to things like the hospital and, you know, everything. Mm-hmm. Like, there's a lot of people who would live and work that use the bus. If they use the bus, but better, yeah, that's gonna work out great. So,
1: yeah.
0: Cultural things. Yeah. One thing I do notice, like, it does seem like Cincinnati, it's not really fighting with New York and L.A. and San Francisco. It's fighting with Chicago. And I do worry there's been a, I guess, my personal observation on culture is Cincinnati was having a moment in which it was a better bargain than Chicago, even by a substantial margin.
1: That's true.
0: And
1: yeah.
0: And a lot of scenes were benefited by, like, you know, sure, you don't have the L, but you can still do a lot here and it's cheaper. Mm-hmm. And then they don't build apartments. And now rent is rising about as high a percentage as anywhere. And people are like, hey, why am I not living in Chicago again? I mean, I couldn't live in that winter, but a lot of people moved to Chicago.
1: I actually think Cincinnati is more in competition with Columbus, unfortunately. Which
0: That's
1: Columbus,
0: kind of sad, but true. Yeah, yeah.
1: Columbus has been growing like a Sunbelt city, which I don't think a lot of people realize. It's actually, for a while, it was the only city east of the Mississippi that was growing at the rate of Sunbelt cities. A lot of it's sprawl. But even like a lot of people I went to college with, they all moved to Columbus. I think it has to do with jobs, but... I mean, a lot of things.
0: Jobs, and I think, yeah, the fact, you might say topography has something to do with it. It is a sprawling city in every direction. It's very simple for Columbus to spread out. Mm-hmm. And, mm-hmm. yeah, I mean, my sister moved from Cincinnati to Columbus, lived there for 10 years, finally moved back. Huh. But it was, I think it does have a lot of appeal for people in their 20s and early 30s, you know, too, or something. But
1: I mean, I'll say my sister just moved from Cincinnati. She's older than me. But she moved to get out of a red state. She's a public school teacher. There were increasingly ridiculous demands on public school teachers coming from, like, extreme reactionary right. But for a long time, she couldn't afford to go to, you know, a coastal blue state. So she moved to Michigan last summer. It was the closest, you know, affordable blue state that she could get to.
0: And I guess short to medium term, I think it should stay dependably blue, but I don't know if you can really bank on that in the extreme long term. But yeah, Ohio, yeah. I think Ohio's government for its, you know, major cities, pretty good, but the state government, you know, holy hell.
1: Yeah, I mean, it's sad to see because, you know, when I was growing up, it was a solidly purple state. And it's like since I graduated high school, it has just become, you know, redder than Texas. It's sad to watch.
0: Yeah, I mean, a lot has to do with gerrymandering, a lot of just active malfeasance. I think a lot of rural just areas. There's a lot of population in nowhere, Ohio, which is kind of the issue.
1: Yeah.
0: It's the same issue as Florida in that stance. But, like, a lot of places that there's not a lot of reason to be. And I guess if you're stuck there, it's just people who get who are just permanently miserable. I mean, I think it's underrated. That's all they have to do in their life.
1: South of Canton, like Mansfield, that kind of area of Ohio, like those towns have like 50 to 100,000 people. But they're still very rural. There aren't a lot of jobs. They're very poor.
0: My grandparents originally from outside of Wheeling in Belmont County,
1: yeah,
0: Ohio.
1: Yeah.
0: That's bleak stuff. I mean, Youngstown kind of turned. It had a culture war turn. I think like the places in Greater Toledo, I mean, those places aren't even Appalachian. They're just kind of flat.
1: They're like suburbs of Detroit, kind of.
0: Yeah, but they're rural. I don't know. It's kind of bleak in a lot of senses as far as that goes. But
1: people don't realize how much of Ohio is Appalachia, or that any of Ohio is. But it's like a third of the state.
0: It is. It's a state where you can get like so many different parts of the country. You just go to one different area and there's almost nothing in common with the rest of it. But yeah, I mean, that is,
1: people on the coast think it's interchangeable with Iowa. But
0: although I will say, you talk about like the state government got crazy against teachers in recent years because they're like John Kasich, like he's one of the classic good Republicans. Although like, I mean, in the past,
1: not on transit.
0: That's the thing. I mean, not on transit. Like, the thing is, I mean, he is the reason we don't have a train going between Cincinnati and Cleveland today. It would be running today if not for him.
1: Yeah.
0: But on top of
1: he gave the money to California High Speed Rail, I believe.
0: No, that's good for him. Thank you. but do you remember what he said about teachers? He said if he could do anything, if he had like a gold, like a magic wand to do one thing. Do you remember what it was?
1: No.
0: He would ban faculty lounges for teachers. Because that was his number one priority. But what a freak.
1: He would get like really small obsessions and then just talk about them incessantly.
0: Yeah.
1: But yeah, now he's like a rational, people think of him as like a pretty rational Republican.
0: I mean, he's not just a garish bore, I suppose, but I don't know. But we've been running quite a while. Any other hot takes, or we should just run out the clock here?
1: On Cincinnati?
0: On Cincinnati or anything. You can take it back. I think we cover what we wanted to cover for the history of SB 79, but, you know, feel free to, if you want to wrap up or put a few nuggets of wisdom people should take with them.
1: I guess getting back to California, you know, the reason Mark and I from Streets Bar wanted to run the TOD bill is because we were thinking, okay, we've already run some bills that are going to hopefully make it easier to build bike lanes and make, get more transit funding. But like what our guiding principle is, like what is going to have the biggest effect on reducing vehicle miles traveled, on reducing driving? And that was how we landed on transit-oriented development. We thought that was like one of two bills we could run that would have the biggest impact on reducing driving in the state. The other bill, which we have, Mark has just now tried to run it a fourth time. No legislator will pick it up. I actually think it would have an even bigger impact than SB 79, which is allowing accessory commercial units. So allowing people open up tiny businesses on their property and just adding these small retail uses, commercial uses in neighborhoods would go so far to make them walkable. So that's got to be what happens next. If anyone is listening and has the power to convince a legislator to run that bill, they've all gotten too scared.
0: That has been an online meme thing for ages, but like I didn't know it was being shopped around seriously. That's real.
1: Yeah.
0: That is so cool if something would happen with that.
1: Yeah, you know, I mean, a few times we did have electeds that were like, yes, this sounds amazing, let's do it. And then they would chicken out at the last minute because someone would tell them, like, are you crazy? You can't run that.
0: I guess, and they feel like they would get a permanent, you know, blowback. It's not just a fun thing to run. I don't know. That's disappointing, but.
1: Yeah, but I think that would be massively impactful.
0: And I think, honestly, that's something when you talk to normies about, I think they actually really, like, they find it charming. That's one of the more charming things you can say, is to have that kind of thing.
1: Yeah, and immigrant communities, like, intuitively understand this, because most of them are from countries that have this sort of thing, and it would also make it easier for them to open a business. So that's why we thought, you know, maybe Southern California would be more open to this, but not in Sacramento.
0: And one more thing, as far as the future of shopping around these bills, I mean, as far as SB 79 and using, you know, this value capture to save the budget shortfalls for our transit agencies, we're still having the issues. We're working on funding measures, but I think they certainly need all the help they can get. Do you think that this might get more appetite if they have to get serious about funding?
1: I don't know. Has that been, like, anyone have a backup plan for if the measure to fund Bay Area Transit fails? If that's what it will take for them to consider value capture, I don't know.
0: I mean, the backup plan, in a lot of ways, I think that this has been, I mean, this is always something my dad would say, is like, if you talk about, you know, levies, the first thing they say for school levies is, oh, if you don't pass this levy, we're going to shut down the school buses. Because, like, that scares people. And, like, okay, I have to be serious. So all the transit agencies, like Bart is talking about, we're going to shut down these stations. Because that, right. Like, that's very scary. And I think on one hand, that's brinksmanship. That's game, you know, that's the game here. But I think it's also, that literally is their backup plan. Like, it is, it's a threat. But if that's all they have in the back pocket, I don't see any other tricks up the sleeve.
1: Well, I think the Bay Area transit agencies would be more open to value capture than Southern California. I'll certainly say that.
0: Interesting. Well, in any case, it's been a pleasure to talk. And honestly, if you want to share more about New York City in the future, I think there's a lot going on, a lot of things to learn. So, in any case.
1: Yeah, next episode.
0: Absolutely. Cool. Great talking to you.
1: Take care.
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light and the air and the time of the night. 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Throw yourself down on the playground, skid to a halt on the runway. You cast a poisonous look to the sun. You know it just doesn't happen to anyone. You know this doesn't just happen to anyone.

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And at the bottom of every hour, a track recently added to our rotation of the very latest music in our library.

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We thank you. How about it for the band? The Chicago Horn. The High Rhythm Section.

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And at the bottom of every hour, a track recently added to our rotation of the very latest music in our library.

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This is Zootopia on KZSU Stanford, playing tracks from albums our DJs have played the most over the last 25 years. 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

Last night I was laying down. I heard Mama and Papa talking. I heard Papa tell Mama. And then I heard Mama got up and she told Papa.

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And when I got down, I told him, I said, look here. He said, what? I said, I got one more thing to tell you. He said, what is happening? What's happening?

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Sometimes they're gonna hurt. And it's only because you love me. If you say you're well aware

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That's Carlos Luima with En Ti Espero from Atmosfera. Onel Diaz brought us Confiar from Emociones. Evan Kraft sang Confiaré en Tus Promesas from Desesperado. And Funky brought us Fiel from Indestructible. 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And I wanted to let you know that normally our show's from 6 a.m. to 10 a.m. Then University Public Worship comes on at 11 a.m. But because of construction on Memorial Church, there will not be UPW this summer. Okay? Just wanted to give you guys that heads up. Keep it locked right here. KZSU 90.1 FM, Stanford.

That's Anthony Evans with Everlasting God from the Bridge. Called out music, and Dina Moana brought us Never Leave Me from Roots. Ramaz sang Everlasting from Higher Life. And Travis Green brought us Never Ever. That song's featuring Lima Blaze. That's from his Made in the South album. You're listening to Lift Jesus Higher, and as we are wont to do, we have a theme for this subsection of our musical collage, and it comes out of the book of Psalms. Psalm chapter 89, verse 2 says this: Your unfailing love will last forever. Your faithfulness is as enduring as the heavens. Psalm 100, verse 5 says, For the Lord is good. His unfailing love continues forever, and his faithfulness continues to each generation. Amen. May the Lord add a blessing to the reading, the hearing, and the doing of his word. Keep it locked right here. KZSU 90.1 FM, Stanford.

Hey there. It doesn't matter where you're at right now. It doesn't matter what you're doing. It doesn't matter where you've been, what you've done. If you're feeling a tug on your heart that you need something more, I can guarantee you that it's Jesus. If he's not a part of your life, if you've never received him as the Lord, the Savior, the Father, the friend, then it's time to do that. So if you're willing and you're ready for that step, then pray with me right now. Like I say, wherever you're at work, and find a closet, at home, find a quiet place, and let's just talk to the Lord of the universe who has made himself your friend, your confidant, your Savior. Lord Jesus, thank you for coming to this earth with the express purpose of living a sinless life, dying on the cross, and resurrecting on the third day. You did that all so that I could be saved from my sins and from an eternity apart from the Father. Please, Lord Jesus, come into my life. Heal me, clean me up, and put me on the path. In Jesus' name, amen.

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So that is our prayer. That's why we do the show. 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
1: Take a minute to myself and bring my thoughts to life. Rainbows ain't just living in the sky now. See what's painted perspective. I never knew that this rain could be a blessing. It's coming down from heaven. It's coming down from heaven. See, I know this grass is greener on the other side. I wonder how life looks in my dead brother's eyes. I dear Lord, please don't let me see my mother cry. Turn these prayers into lullabies. So hush, baby, please.

See Noah build an ark before the flood came. I wonder if he predicted when the dove came back. I walked in faith and then the trust came. I knew the sun was gonna come, that's why I love rain. Draw a picture of my life, I see a hurricane spinning. Messy beginning, God told me wait and just listen. Perception be everything, and now I see it different.

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1: What's the Bible say to do? How many have been praying for your president? Not enough. Okay, we're going to stand before God because we didn't take all this power God put inside of us and make use of it. Do you guys know what God can do with us when we know who we are? If you know that there are problems going on around you, you should be on your knees. You should be standing before God and declaring the word. You should be fighting that good fight of faith. And see, that's a message that I got from the Lord, is that God wants to instill that warfare thing in us because we've become somewhat lax. Does anybody agree with me, or is this all just me? We become kind of like, you know, we're not dead yet. Y'all know what I'm saying. We're not dead yet, but we're not all the way alive either. We have become very... I think the Bible calls it lukewarm. Does that term sound familiar? The point that I'm making, though, you guys, is that if you're not fired up for God, sometimes you still think you're okay because you're not real bad. It's like, I'm not real bad. I ain't fornicating. If I don't fornicate, that makes me kind of a Christian, right? Or I'm not like, I don't get drunk. Or when I do, I only take two drinks, and then I cut those two off, and I don't go too far. Or I don't curse. I don't always say nice things about people, but I don't use bad language. So I'm not cursing, am I? Is that cursing? Do you guys hear me? It's like we think we're okay because we're not that bad. But God says the opposite. He said, I would that you would be hot or cold. Because at least if you're not on fire for me and you're cold, you probably know you're cold. But see, when you're lukewarm, you don't know that you're not where you should be. It's just enough hot in there to feel kind of sort of okay. But here tonight, I feel like my purpose this night, and it's not you only, I'm stirring me up. When I went through the scriptures and I spoke the word and I did all of that, it was stirring me up because I know that something's wrong. If people are not like knocking these doors down, trying to get in, something's wrong. Because if the love of God is in this room and the anointing of God is in this room and we're operating in our giftings, see, when you operate in your gifting, somebody will walk in this room, and I'm not talking about faking a gifting, okay? I'm not talking about prophesying. See, people prophesy because it's all about them. It's not about God. They don't want to help somebody. They're trying to help themselves by being used to so-called bless somebody. God's not interested in us prophesying. He wants us to have a genuine, real relationship with him, so that if somebody came in this room and they were thinking about suicide, the Holy Spirit could speak to you and say, I want you to go and talk to that person after church, right back there. They're thinking about suicide. And then you walk up to them, and you're not up there trying to get self-glory. You're not up there trying to make them start looking to you for life, like you're the Messiah now. You're doing it because you have a personal relationship in the closet with the Lord. You've been with God, and when you get with God, God starts telling you those secrets and mysteries, and he starts giving you gifts, and you're led by the Spirit of God. Then when you go and you go to that person, you say, the Lord spoke this to me, you know. And then sometimes when you're learning to step out, if you haven't been doing it, for goodness sakes, don't go and act like you're the next prophet of the world. Don't go to the person like God told me. And then the person looks at you like, I haven't been thinking about suicide. Yes, you have. God told me you were thinking about. Guess what? There's something called you could have missed it. Everybody turn to your neighbor and say, you know what? There's a chance that you could miss God sometimes. So humble yourself and say, God might have shown me. Very good. And until you are at the place that you approved and approved to the degree that you are operating almost as a prophet, then you need to say, I think. Everybody say that. I think. It could be God. If it sounds off the wall, let me know. Very good. Because see, if you go and you tell somebody, God spoke to me. You know, he does speak to me, you know. And he told me, this girl, he told me that you were thinking about suicide. And then this person goes, I wasn't thinking about suicide. He told me you're thinking about suicide. And then you try to hold on to it. Now the person going to go in the room when they get home and start thinking, well, maybe I was thinking about suicide. Now you done put a spirit of depression on the person. You done spoke your own little something because you're insecure. And you needed to prophesy to somebody so that you could feel better about yourself. Everybody get what I'm saying? See, God's not about that. And he will not turn us loose as long as we're operating immaturely like that. See, I want to talk to y'all about our gifts and the spiritual manifestations and all the different things God wants to do in this church. But I don't want to talk about it while you guys are still immature and dogging each other and trying to feel good because you haven't gotten your security in Jesus. Everybody with me? So I'm trying to get somewhere in the message. I'm trying to get somewhere down the road to part two or part three or somewhere. But I ain't going there if we ain't working on part one. Part one, we got to purify our hearts. Don't be double-minded. And it doesn't mean it's going to happen in a week. Doesn't mean next week y'all going to be pure and then we ready to prophesy. But what we can do is start somewhere. Because what's happening is we don't want to mess up. Does anybody like messing up? Does anybody like being talked about because you messed up? So what's the safest thing to do? Somebody tell me, because I don't know. What's the safest thing to do? Be quiet and do nothing. Okay, I'll use myself. That's safer for y'all. Okay, I could get up here and be preaching something to y'all and somebody didn't understand what I said. My husband could come home and one of y'all get on the phone. You pastor. And let me tell you, don't tell me it don't happen because it does. Pastor, your wife said that we need to wake up in the church. And sometimes I just feel like I'm just meditating on what's said. And she's just trying to make us just shout all the time. Pastor, do I have to listen to that? I mean, maybe that sounds ridiculous, okay? I'd rather give you the ridiculous than to give you something that's real. Because the real stuff is going to hit home. So let's be ridiculous for a minute. Okay, now let's say I start thinking about that while I'm preaching. So while I'm up here preaching, I'm thinking about y'all taking something I said wrong. Lord have mercy. They're going to stir up something in my marriage, stir up something with my husband. So I better say everything that I think he said, because if I don't say the exact same thing, then somebody going to go to him and try to make him think I was trying to say something opposite of what he said. Now, that's too much to think about up here. Yes. Yes. Does everybody get me? Yes. It's too much. I cannot tune into the Holy Spirit and hear what God is saying and figure you out and make sure y'all don't misconstrue what I just said and then make sure I'm safe. Because I don't want him to get home and rebuke me for saying something that I thought I was saying the right thing and the people misconstrued it. So I can't live like that. So what I got to do? Step out. I have to step out. And if it rains, it rains. And if it pours, it pours. But I have to step out. Now, let me tell you something about stepping out. When you step out, you're going to step on something and you're going to do the wrong thing sometimes. So you can't step out and be prideful. You can't be like, I'm going to step out and ain't nobody going to ever tell me I missed it because I don't miss it. Y'all don't know me. I'm not the miss it type. Everybody's the miss it type. Turn to your neighbor and say, you miss it sometimes. I know you don't think you do, but you do. Some of y'all don't want to make eye contact. Look at your neighbor. Some of y'all looking like, I ain't going to tell my neighbor that they miss it. No, we're going to practice this. Look at your neighbor and say, neighbor, neighbor, oh neighbor. Turn to your neighbor and say, when you step out, sometimes you miss it. And guess what? I do too. So can you tell me when you think I missed it? And I'll tell you too. Amen. Now we got a bunch of humble people in the room. And let me tell you guys, that's what life is all about. The Bible says we have the mind of Christ, but that don't mean we tuned into everything of God. It means we're growing. It means we're learning. It means we were little kids. And there's a time that we drink milk. Then there's a time we start eating something a little more than milk. And then we go and then we eat steak. You know, well, you might bite down on that piece of steak too hard, or you left it in the oven too long or something, and it might do something to you. And sometimes something might be meaty and you take it wrong. And so sometimes you're not going to get everything. It's hard to stand up here and preach to the level of every individual in the room. God has to do that. It's our job to speak that word that we believe God put on our heart to speak. And then the Holy Spirit, everybody in here got their own Holy Spirit inside of them. The Holy Spirit is your job to tune in to the Holy Spirit and let God speak to you specifically about what he's saying. So people use all kinds of excuses like, well, sometimes the word is just too meaty. It goes over my head. Well, that's what your weekday is for. That's what the week is for. You take that word, whatever went over your head, it went over your head. But I guarantee you there's something in there that God was trying to say to you. And then guess what? It might be going over your head because you ain't in the word enough. Hello. See, if you ain't in the word all week and then you wait for this person to stand in front of you and give you all your meal in one shot, it's like you ain't ate all week long. And then you come to my restaurant and you think I'm going to feed you for the week with one meal and then get mad at me because it wasn't enough. It ain't my job to feed you everything you need. If we're ministers and we're here to preach the word, then there are going to be things God's going to show us that you may not have gotten. But there'll be things God might show you too that you can share with us. Nobody has all of the wisdom. We all are like gleaning. We're all learning. And we're all like children. We're God's children. So we're constantly learning a little bit at a time. And we got to give each other space, you guys. The church has got to back off and stop being so judgmental. They say the church is the worst place. We're supposed to be picking each other up. If somebody falls, we will stomp you to death. It's like, what you doing falling? Boom. Then we twist our foot when we do it. The church, we supposed to be the ones. If people saw that in us, I traveled with a group when I first got saved. I traveled with a Christian group. We went all through the southern states. And let me tell you something. There were some places that I went that it was so much love. And guess what? One of the places I remember the most that you knew the people were full of the love of God was a cafe type place. It wasn't even church. It was a Christian club almost. It was a place where Christians all met and they played music and they Christian music, and they had drinks with no liquor in it. They had things like Hallelujah Sunrise. And so you were able to have your little drink. But I remember that more than the actual churches themselves of experiencing the love of God from those people. And let me tell you, when we first came to Rejoice, Rejoice used to have that kind of love. I don't know if anybody was here from way back that my sister was. When we first came, it was just like everybody was just like, it was just excited about Jesus and just, you know, it was just Jesus, Jesus, Jesus. But let me tell you, if time goes by and we just get so used to each other, it's so easy to familiar. That's why the Bible says familiarity breeds contempt, because it's very easy to be like, you again? Hey, what's up? And while the person's telling you what's up, you're walking away from them because you didn't really want to know what was up. It's so easy for us not to walk in God's love. But you know what? The more we walk in the love of God, the more we're becoming like God. And the more that we lay our lives down and bless others, I mean bless others, give to each other, give to the Lord, obey God's voice when he speaks to us. The more we do those things, the closer we're becoming like him. And when we become like him, that fulfillment will be there. That joy will be there because you don't have sloppy agape. You know, you're not operating in just, oh, I love you in Jesus. You don't have to fake the love. The love is real. And guess what? God is love. So when you grow in love, you're growing in God. And that's what I believe God wants us to return to, because people come where there's love. People will come to you where there's love. Like if you are out and the love of God is operating in you, people sense that. They sense genuineness. They sense when this person really cares about me. Wow, when they said, how are you, they meant it. Wow. Because most people don't mean it. You know, this is a selfie generation. It's like, come on. How many pictures of yourself can you take? I would get so sick of myself. I hate when I see any pictures as it is. Angela sneaked in. Her little girl came in my room the other night and climbed up in the bed. And she was lying on the bed and I was on the bed. And Angela sneaked in the room and took a picture of both of us lying up in the bed. And I was like, girl, don't let nobody see that picture. I'm like, I'm up there minding my business. I'm asleep, minding my business. And you done took a picture of me sleeping? But I don't like them when I'm awake either. I'm like, I don't necessarily like all that. So I don't understand people that love themselves to that degree. That you got to take that many pictures. It's either you or it's you and somebody. Or you and somebody's. Or you. Or you and the other somebody. Or you and the other. When does the camera ever turn around to somebody else? I don't understand, because in my day, you could even take pictures that you were in. They didn't even have it set up where you could take the picture. And, you know, later on, they made it so you could run and jump in it. You know, they set the camera up and they said, I have 10 seconds to get back into that spot. And they run and then they... And they take the picture, you know, and there's nothing wrong with that. But I'm saying that now we have evolved to, if I ain't in it, it ain't worth taking. It's got to be me and you or me. And how many poses of me can I do? And if I get online, it's, this is the fun I had this weekend. Now, I ain't had fun for another 5 months, but I ain't gonna tell y'all about that. Now, another fun day came. Now, I post that. So now kids are committing suicide because they don't seem like they have as much fun as the other person. And it's all a lie. It's a delusion. God wants Christians to come out of it. Why are we getting sucked into that same delusion? What are we doing? What are we doing? We're doing the same thing. We're acting like the world. No wonder we can't change the world, because we're fitting in. We're supposed to be looking different. We don't look that different. Maybe the women, you know, button up that extra button. You know, maybe the men do whatever they got to do to some degree. But we ain't looking all that different. We're supposed to be standing out, you guys. There's supposed to be something so radically different about us. And that doesn't mean you're goofy, okay? I know there's a scripture that says that we're peculiar. But I just want to let you know, that's in 1 Peter. I just want you to know that peculiar is not the peculiar word that we're used to. We think peculiar means, duh, I'm peculiar. That's not what God's talking about. Actually, the word peculiar means God's own possession. Did you know that? That word really, I don't know why they put peculiar. What they're trying to say is that we're different and unique, and there's something extremely different about us. But they put the word peculiar. So a lot of people are like, well, I'm peculiar in Jesus. And I mean, if you're like that, fine. Be yourself. Be who you are. But don't think that that's what God's talking about. He's saying that we're supposed to stand out so much that God's love is in us. We're tuned into the Holy Spirit. The Holy Spirit gives us ways of reaching people. So when we're out there, we're not just shut down and it's about us. We're reaching out. And just think of how much more joy we have when we reach out. How many of you guys want to break out of this shell? Okay, some of y'all feel like I ain't in no shell. Well, if you in it, how many want to break out? Again, I said we're not faking this. If you don't spend time in the Word, if you don't spend time in prayer, if you don't get in the presence of God, if you don't allow that Word to saturate your being, then it's just a matter of time that you're going to be running around doing this in your own strength, and you're going to get frustrated. So what we got to do, how many true believers out here? Okay, if you're a believer, then you can't be a believer and a doubter. Okay, so before we were called Christians, we were called believers. So that shows how important it is that we believe. What makes us who we are is that we are believers in Christ. Now, how many really believe that Jesus died for you? I mean, do you really? How many believe that he took on your sentence? How many believe that he went to hell so you could have eternal life? How many believe that he rose from the grave? How many believe that by his stripes you were healed? How many believe that? How many believe that there's fullness in him, in knowing him? How many believe that the joy of the Lord is your strength? How many believe that you can open your mouth and God will fill it? So let's open it. How many believe you can open your mouth and God will fill it? How many believe God put Holy Ghost boldness inside of you? How many believe that if people don't know Jesus Christ, they're going to hell? Okay, now are we believers or are we doubters? Okay, the word says that if you doubt, you will receive. If you're double-minded, you receive what? Everybody say the word, nothing. I receive nothing from the Lord if I doubt. Now, we could say, but God, everybody doubts to some degree. Isn't that true? Everybody doubts to some degree. But see, what God wants us to know is that we should be moving towards understanding that we are not doubters, we are believers. When we accepted Christ, we said, I am a believer. Now, I had read this thing the other day that kind of shocked me and shook me up a little bit. Because the person was actually saying that we need to make a commitment to never doubt again. And this person lives like that. And my mind was like, who does that? Who can say I'm never going to doubt again? And I said, Lord, I can't do that. I can't promise you that I'm not going to doubt again. I'm doubting while I'm saying I'm not going to doubt again. I was like, I can't do that. And I was like, what kind of man is this person that said that? What kind of person is he? That he could literally say that he made a commitment to God to be a believer and not a doubter, and that he would not doubt again. That shook up my equilibrium. You guys know there are times that there's something that's said. See, we should be around people that are more spiritual than us sometimes. Don't always put yourself around people where you're the most spiritual one in the bunch. Or read up on people that are more spiritual than you. Because when I read that you can literally commit to God, he was encouraging the readers to commit to that same way of believing. He was not even saying, now I know this is hard and maybe you guys can't. He said, you need to, if you're a believer, then you need to be a believer and commit to not doubt again. And I said, now, come on now, that's not realistic. I can't understand that. But you know what? I started asking the Lord. I said, Lord, because I'm not going to commit to something, and now I'm going to stand before God for lying. So I said, Lord, I'm not going to commit that I will never, ever doubt again, because I know I will. But what I can do is commit to on purpose. Every time I know I'm in unbelief or not believing you for something, I can commit that I will make that decision to work on that and make that turn so that I can put my full faith in what you said. I can commit to keeping that for the rest of my life, holding on to that principle. And when I know I'm doubting something, remember that and say, Vonda, you're doubting. Now you're not being a believer, you're being a doubter. And let not that man think he will receive anything from the Lord. So I made that personal commitment. Now I'm not going to ask you guys to do something I can't do. And I don't feel like I can say, I will never doubt again. No, I could be in the room and something could go on and hurt me or make me mad or something. And I start doubting if God can really change that situation or do anything over here or whatever. I know that that's part of life. But you can also say, but Lord, I'm going to commit. I want to be a true disciple of Jesus Christ. So I make a decision that when doubt starts coming my way, I'm going to find out what the word says about that. And I'm going to on purpose turn that ship around. You understand? The difference is, do you just sit there passively and let the devil put doubt and unbelief in you? Or do you know that I'm a believer, I'm not a doubter. I'm a believer, and I'm going to act like a believer, and I'm going to speak what the word says, and if I don't understand something, I'm going to get in the scriptures and study that area until I get that word in me. Now, how many of you guys want to be true believers? Because, see, I want to get into the message to deal with your individual walk and God using you and the vessel that he's put you in, equipping you to go to warfare and all this. I want to give you scriptures about all of that, but I can't do all of that when you're still wavering and you're just like, oh, I kind of want Jesus, I kind of don't. We need to, as a church, make a decision that we're going to get in here and we're going to let God take hold of us, use us for these last days. When we say sold out, we need to start selling out, first of all, to committing ourselves to his word.
2: If you've never received Jesus Christ as your personal Lord and Savior, or if you have a need to rededicate your life to him, please repeat the following prayer.
3: Holy Father,
4: I repent of my sins.
3: And I ask you to cleanse me from all unrighteousness. Lord Jesus, wash me in your blood. Make me a new creation in you. I confess you now as Lord and Savior. And I believe you were raised from the dead. And I receive your sacrifice now. Satan, I renounce you. I renounce your evil works. And I renounce my past life of evil. Lord Jesus, keep me. I declare I shall be yours eternally. In Jesus' name. Amen.
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0: got special kiss in the morning. God bless anything tested. No, no, sir, Jesus Christ said the best every time. No, all the muscle and all the crew. No, Mr. Dion, them know for Jesus Christ. Lift them high. I'm not here for Christ. Bust the place. Bust the place. No, no, no. Mercy, yeah.
1: This song right here is dedicated to all my people that felt like giving up and you didn't think you would go make it.
0: Bless it, Mr. Christ.
1: Check it out, y'all.
0: I'm not here. Go. Out of the place.
1: Get up.
0: Yeah.

And I know you never. That's Mara Zoo with God My King from Quiet Time. Kirk Franklin and Papa San brought us He Reigns from the birth of Kirk Franklin. Lima Blaze and Anatoria sang Put It On God from Young and Chosen. And Ty, Tribbett, and G.A. brought us Everything and Bow Before the King from his Victory Live album. 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You can hear us here every single Sunday morning starting at 6 a.m. going until 10 a.m. And then at 11 a.m., it's University Public Worship broadcast live from Sanford's own Memorial Church. I want to thank you for listening to this pre-recorded version of our show. 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

0: That's Joanne Rosario with Holy God from Joyous Salvation. Tarian and Joshua Aaron brought us Forever Holy from Give It Time. Uncle Reese sang Our God Reigns Forever from Love You Forever. And We the Kingdom brought us God is on the Throne from their self-titled release. I'm going to read those titles one more time. Here we go. God is on the Throne. Our God Reigns Forever. Forever Holy. Holy God. Man, those titles could preach in and of themselves, but I'm not going to take any more of your time. Just want to let you know, coming up next is some public service announcements, and then we'll be back with more music. 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

That's Papa San with Hail Him Up from Victory. Transformation Worship brought us Never Fails from Dominion. Anthony Evans sang Glory to the King from The Bridge. And CeCe Winans sang King of Kings, He's a Wonder from Alabaster Box. 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

If you've been touched in some way by the ministry of these songs that have gone forth, and you want to give your life to Christ for the first time, or rededicate your life and put him back in his rightful place as king of your life, don't waste another second. Let's pray. Say, Father, I acknowledge that I need you in my life. Come into my life. Cleanse me from all of my sins through the precious blood of your dear son, Jesus. And I will live for you as you show me how. Now rejoice and be exceedingly glad, because your sins are forgiven and all of heaven is rejoicing. Come on and give God some praise. Love.

That's Lisa McClendon with You Are Holy from her Soul Music album, and it's God's holiness that makes what Jesus did on the cross all the more meaningful. We serve a holy God. He's holy, altogether separate from us, God all by himself, in need of no one and nothing else, pure and sanctified. That's our God. And what Jesus did by dying on the cross for our sins is he gave us his righteousness so we can be in relationship with a holy God. If you've never made Jesus Christ the Lord of your life today, we pray that you take this opportunity. Tomorrow is promised to none of us, to receive him by faith as your personal Lord and Savior. If you've got questions about it, you want to talk to someone about it, send us an email to jesus@kzsu.stanford.edu. We would love to talk with you, pray with you, and encourage you in your newfound faith. 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

That's Alex Jean with Way Too Good featuring Hovey from The Author's Ballad. Torn Wells and Phil Wickham brought us How Great. That was also featuring Hovey from the Breathe On It album. Anthony Evans sang Your Great Name from Home. And Lee Vasey started this set off with Your Will from her single. 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

That's Blanca with Sube Tu Bandera from her Quebrantado album. El Felipe brought us Espíritu Libre from the album with the same title. Miguel San Marcos brought us Mi Libertador from his Evangelio album. And we started all of this off with a couple of public service announcements. In case you're wondering what you're listening to, this is Lift Jesus Higher, as presented by Rejoice in Jesus Ministries. You can hear us here every single Sunday morning, starting at 6 a.m. going until 10 a.m. And we're usually followed by University Public Worship at 11 a.m. But this summer, because of construction on Memorial Church, there will be no UPW. Okay? So I just want to give you a heads up. That's what's coming up on your Sunday morning lineup right here on KZSU 90.1 FM, Stamford.

That's Casting Crowns with Set Me Free from their album entitled Life Song. The Walls Group brought us Freedom from Fast Forward. Junior Tucker sang I'm Free from Victory, Worship from the Islands too. And Levi and Myron Butler brought us Set Me Free from the album with that exact title. You are listening to Lift Jesus Higher. And as we are wont to do, we have a theme for this subsection of our musical collage. And the theme, because of the weekend, is freedom. Here's what the Bible says in John chapter 8, verse 31. So Jesus said to the Jews who had believed him, if you abide in my word, you are truly my disciples, and you will know the truth, and the truth will set you free. They answered him, we are offspring of Abraham and have never been enslaved to anyone. How is it that you say you will become free? Jesus answered them, truly, truly, I say to you, everyone who practices sin is a slave to sin. The slave does not remain in the house forever. The son remains forever. So, if the son sets you free, you will be free indeed. Amen, amen, and amen. May the Lord add a blessing to the reading, the hearing, and most importantly, the doing of his word. Keep it locked right here. KZSU 90.1 FM, Stanford.

If you've been touched in some way by the ministry of these songs that have gone forth, and you want to give your life to Christ for the first time, or rededicate your life and put him back in his rightful place as king of your life, don't waste another second. Let's pray. Say, Father, I acknowledge that I need you in my life. Come into my life. Cleanse me from all of my sins through the precious blood of your dear son, Jesus. And I will live for you as you show me how. Now rejoice and be exceedingly glad because your sins are forgiven and all of heaven is rejoicing. Come on and give God some praise.

That's Nathaniel with Acquitted, Free Man, from his album entitled Seasons Change. Before that, Shirley Murdoch brought us an invitation to receive Jesus Christ as our personal Lord and Savior. If you've made that decision today, we'd love to hear from you. If you're like, Keisha, what are you talking about? This is what the Bible says in John 3:16. For God so loved the world that he gave his only begotten Son, that whoever believes in him should not perish, but have everlasting life. And if that's what you want, then you can have it. Romans 10:9-10 says, if you confess with your mouth that Jesus is Lord and believe in your heart that God raised him from the dead, you will be saved. If you've made that decision today, we would love to hear from you. Send us an email to jesus@kzsu.stanford.edu. 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

This is Stuck in a Groove on KZSU Stanford. We just heard a new track from a group called Aesthetic off their new album, Anesthetic, which was recorded in Los Angeles, Washington State, and Thailand. The track we just heard was called Illusion. Before that one, we heard from Italian group The Silent Partner with a track called More Slightly off their forthcoming release, Introducing, which is due to come out later this August. We started off the show today with a new track from the collaborative project between London Ensemble, Your Brother's Keeper, and American saxophonist Gary Bartz. That was off their new album, Where Rivers Meet, which came out just a couple weeks ago. The track we heard was called Cauldron. We have plenty more brand new music coming up for you on the show today. But before we continue with that, we're going to take a quick break for a message from the station.

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We're going to get back to the show now. 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

This is Stuck in a Groove on KZSU Stanford. The last track was the A-side of a forthcoming single from Australian label College of Knowledge Records. That one was from a group called Let Your Hair Down, which is composed of members of Surprise Chef, Karate Boogaloo, Owelu Dream House, and Temporary Blessings, bands that may be familiar to listeners of the show. The B-side of that single will be released the beginning of this August. The track was called Pingu's Anthem. Before that, we heard a new single from Nashville-based artist Oliver James. That one was called 1-2-3. Came out just a couple weeks ago on the Ohio-based Colamine Records. Before that one, we heard a track from another Colamine release. This time it was LA soul singer Joey Quiñones with his solo debut album, In a Soul Steady Situation, which came out the end of this past May. The track we heard from that was called One More Night. And Joey will be performing in the Bay Area at the San Jose Jazz Summerfest later this summer with his band The Sincere's. And we started off that last set with a brand new single from The Sacred Souls and Victor Axelrod teaming up for a new record. That one was called Waiting on the Right Time. Came out just last week. We're going to take another quick break now for a message from the station.

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This is Stuck in a Groove on KZSU Stanford. That last track was off the new album from London-based Brazilian bassist Moises dos Santos. The new album is called Maria. It came out just a couple weeks ago on the Far Out Recordings record label. The track we heard was called Encontre Amor.

Before that one, we heard a new single off the forthcoming album from Dana and Alden. That's the project of brothers Dana and Alden McWain, based out of Brooklyn, New York. Their new album, Papa's Boat, is due to be released later this August. We just heard a track called Lee's Greenhouse off the album, that one featuring May Simones. We started off that last set with a track off the new album from LA-based duo Pearl and the Oysters. That album is called Monkey Mind. Came out just a couple weeks ago on the LA-based Stone's Throw Records. The track we heard was called Stratford and 52nd. We're going to take one last quick break now for a message from the station. For over 25 years, Wednesday Night Live has presented live performances of Bay Area bands on KZSU. 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And if you know of a band that you'd like to be featured on a future broadcast, email us at wnl

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That last track was from Crackazette, an artist originally from Bristol, now based in Sweden, off his new album Sun, which came out this past May. The track we heard was called Shine. Before that, we heard a track off the solo debut studio album from East London producer and DJ Izco. That's I-Z-C-O. That track was called Wonder Love. That's all the time we have on the show today. Thanks for tuning in. This has been Stuck in a Groove on KZSU Stanford.

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And at the bottom of every hour, a track recently added to our rotation of the very latest music in our library.

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How far off I sat and wondered. Started humming a song from 1962. Ain't it funny how the night moves when you just don't seem to have as much to lose. Strange how the night moves.

another motel bed, another city waiting up ahead. Light another menthol to clear my mind of those memories I pretend to forget, 'cause I always want to live without regrets. But yeah, I still think of her

But I lost her number somewhere along the way. So I'll say a little prayer that she's doing fine. Another morning, another

Okay, that was the great Dave Alvin from his album. Oh, I'm going to guess it's about 10 years old. 1111, it's called, on Yep Rock Records. And that was Harlan County Line. Jerry Joseph before that, from his album of a couple years back, a release called The Beautiful Madness. We heard the track Days of Heaven. Nancy Griffith before that with her song, It's a Hard Life, Wherever You Go, from an album called From a Distance, the very best of Nancy Griffith on MCA Records. A super talent in the folk songwriting and recording area. Some vinyl before that, Bob Seger and the Silver Bullet Band with Night Moves. Title track from their 1976 Capitol Records release. So let's see, 50 years ago, that would have been the bicentennial. So I guess that'll have to suffice for my 4th of July weekend festivities. I'm only 50 years off. Red Molly before that, 1952 Vincent Black Lightning, their cover of the Richard Thompson recording from their album just called The Red Album. Seldom Seen before that, from their album Long Time on Smithsonian Folkways. We heard Big Train from Memphis. And we began the set and program with the great Norman Blake. Norman Blake and his fine old Martin acoustic guitar performing Are You From Dixie from a Flying Fish recording called Blackberry Blossom. Good afternoon, ladies and gentlemen. Welcome to the Iron Skillet. Yes, for those of you who are expecting, DJ Postnatal and Shake Your Pants Off. She is, I believe, traveling for a few weeks. And so she's really helped me out in the past by taking some of my time slots since I thought I'd return the favor. So I'm happy to be with you today. Normally I'm here Saturdays from noon to 2. Today is Sunday. So hang with me. Hope you like what you hear. I'm going to take care of some business and we'll get back to the music shortly. The Bay Area Rescue Mission is a non-denominational Christian social services organization that addresses homelessness, poverty, and hunger in the Bay Area. Since 1965, the group has provided up to 5,000 meals daily, safe shelter, clean clothes, access to medical care, and essential hygiene items to those in need. 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Don't miss this weekly series that questions everything except your intelligence. 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You're invited to register for a Looking for the Cure Ocular Melanoma 5K on Saturday, July 11th. That's next Saturday. Sponsored by the Byers Eye Institute at Stanford, the fun run and walk is organized by A Cure in Sight, an organization dedicated to providing support services for this devastating eye cancer. All ages are invited. The walk and run will begin at 8 a.m. at 2452 Watson Court in Palo Alto. For more information or to register, go to runsignup.com. And do a search for Looking for a Cure. All right,
brings us current for this hour. Let's get back to the music. I've got a little Ry Cooder ready for

Ha ha ha.

Okay, that was the Reverend Horton Heat with Beer Holder off his Yup Rock Records release, Laughing and Crying. Before that, out of Dublin, Ireland, I believe, Fontaines, D.C., with a tune called Living in America. It's from their album, A Hero's Death. For that, Susie Boggess with Silver Wings from her great record, Lucky, a cover of Merle Haggard, all of the tunes on there, her covers of Merle Haggard compositions. Great record. From Los Angeles, drummer Charles Ruggiero with his ensemble, including great saxophonist named Bob Reynolds, performed Exodus. That's from Ruggiero's release of a couple years back on RMF Records called But Of Course. Some vinyl before that from Jeff Beck featuring lead vocals by a young unknown vocalist by the name of Rod Stewart from 50 plus years ago. A tune called Blues Deluxe that had featured Nicky Hopkins on the piano. And actually, I think there was some sound engineer to make it sound like it was a live recording, but it was not. It was dubbed in by a couple of the engineers. That was on the Jeff Beck's debut solo effort after his time in, the Yardbirds and a couple of bands before that called Truth on Epic Records. Think of that overdubbing as like, AI 50 years ago. And we began that set before that with Ry Cooter performing Dirty Chateau from his album on Nonesuch Records, Pull Up Some Dust and Sit Down. 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No, it's not Shake Off Your Pants, and I'm not DJ Postnatal. This is the Iron Skillet. I'm Joseph, your radio host, stepping in for my colleague as she is traveling for a few weeks. So I hope you're enjoying this detour from what normally airs this hour on Sundays. Let me jump in and take care of a couple of pieces of station business, and we'll get back to the music. The Christopher and Dana Reeve Foundation is dedicated to curing spinal cord injuries by funding innovative research. It also works to improve the quality of life for the approximately 1 in 60 of us. That's more than 5 million people who live with paralysis in the U.S. You can become an advocate or of legislation or contribute in other ways to help people who have been affected by spinal cord injuries. You can also organize fundraisers or donate directly to support the foundation's mission. For more information, please go online and visit Christopher Reeve. That's Christopher R-E-E-V-E .org. And speak of what I was just addressing, join DJ Postnatal Sundays for I Like to Dance, Shake Off Your Pants. 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To return in a week or so. Okay, that brings us current. Let's get back to the music.

old, weak and gray, and I'm running out of time. Yeah, but you should have seen me, brother, when I was young and in my prime. Back in Gary, Indiana, in 1959.

Okay, that was Bob Seger and the Silver Bullet Band performing Hollywood Nights off their album Stranger in Town on EMI Records from many moons ago. Dave Alvin before that, another track from his great record 1111. We heard the track Gary, Indiana, 1959. Irish artist Bap Kennedy before that with Please Return to Jesus. That's from a double album he recorded. It was produced by Mark Knopfler on Proper Records called Sailor's Revenge. Joe West before that performed Cowgirl Hall of Fame from his album The Human Cannonball. Dave Alvin and the Guilty Men, before that, live recording of 4th of July from an album called Out in California on Hightone Records. And we began that set with Dobroist Randy Kors performing and singing If All Those Trains Were Still Around from his album on Rural Rhythm Records. Hard to say that. Great album called Old Photograph. We're coming down to the home stretch of the Iron Skillet special edition here on Sunday. Have one more piece of station business, and then we'll take it out with more music. Joshua Coleman, a psychologist in private practice in the Bay Area, will discuss why modern families fracture and how to heal. His virtual talk will take place on Tuesday, July 14th. 12 noon, drawing upon an article he published in The Atlantic. Dr. Coleman will discuss how our culture that emphasizes personal growth, self-expression, and protection from harm has changed many family dynamics. For more information or to register for this free webinar, go online and visit the Stanford Events website. Okay, brings us up to date, I think. Oh, I do want to remind you that if you are interested in viewing this playlist or any playlist that airs on KZSU, go to zookeeper.stanford.edu. There are three bars to the upper right. Click on them and up will come playlists. And click that, you'll get a calendar, and you'll be able to use that to find the program and playlist of the program you're interested in. Meanwhile, got a little more Reverend Horton heat for us. Let's go there.

Okay, that was Ry Cooder with the title track from his album, The Prodigal Son, for that Balsam Range, with Chasing Someone Else's Dreams off their album 5 on Mountain Home Music. And we began that with Reverend Horton Heat, a tribute song to his mother called Someone in Heaven off his Yep Rock Records release, Revival. That's going to do it for this week's edition of the Iron Skillet on a Sunday. Hope you enjoyed it. If so, check me out. I'm on Saturdays, same time slot, noon to 2. Thank you for listening. Let's go out with little Jesse Brock in Bluegrass.

This is Zootopia on KZSU Stanford, playing tracks from albums our DJs have played the most over the last 25 years. And at the bottom of every hour, a track recently added to our rotation of the very latest music in our library.

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And at the bottom of every hour, a track recently added to our rotation of the very latest music in our library.

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